Hi. So I was just informed that the McCormick family is listening to my show tonight. So what? I think I might be related to those guys. I don't know about that. So shout out to them. Thank you so much for listening. And sorry for the technical difficulties tonight. It's been a rough, tired ride, but thank you.

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2: 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A little weird to start, but that's okay. It's been a weird kind of weekend. Actually, it's been a very pleasant weekend. That's okay, too. Hi, I'm Doc Mordecai, and you were tuned to WHRW Binghamton 90.5 FM. And I got 90 minutes of human-dominated old-fashioned radio for you. 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Okay, where are we going to start tonight? Well, we got some choices, and I am thinking perhaps maybe a little something having to do with baseball. It's been a weekend. No, it's actually just a track called Baseball. The band is Dirt Buyer, the record is Dirt Buyer 3, and this is Baseball at the H.

0: 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Isn't that right, Mo?
1: Michael, don't leave me here. Michael, my God, help me.
0: Man, that Mo guy's a true jokester. See, we truly love what we do. Keep it locked.

prophet is a fool, the spiritual man is mad, for the multitude of thine iniquity and the great hatred of thine.

WHR W. Binghamton with Violent Femmes, title track from Hallowed Ground. And that's how we wrap up the first set. Gotcha the Swap Meet in there as well. New one from them is called Mount Zero, and that was 2CU. That's the letter C, by the way, and the letter U. Rel Davenport, or Young Rel. I hear some blues downstairs from his self-titled recent record, Young Rel. Got you the Cute Lepers with Future Dreams, and Dirt Buyer Baseball from Dirt Buyer number 3. That one showed up right here at the station on vinyl. Ooh, cool. You are tuned to WHR W. Binghamton. I am Doc Mordecai, and when it comes to cool, how about Joanna Connor in a live version of a Kansas Joe and Memphis Minnie original, best known to many today as a Led Zeppelin song? Here's her take on When the Levee Breaks.

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0: You talk about people in power. The people in power made this country what it is. Yes.
1: Yeah, you're damn right they did. They made it what it is. What the hell is it?
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WHR, W. Binghamton with the Buzzcocks. Six cities sometimes. Billy Branch and the Sons of Blues teamed up with Shamika Copeland and Ronnie Baker Brooks to bring you Beggin' for Change. Comes from the new one, Blues is My Biography. Ethel Kane with American Teenager. That from the reissue of Preacher's Daughter. The record actually came out in, 2019? 2022? I've lost count. But it was reissued last year as a double thick 180-gram LP, and that's what we got it on. Joanna Connor got us started, When the Levee Breaks, that from Live on 1111. You're tuned to WHRW Binghamton, 90.5 FM, and next up, I got the new one here from Eves Wilder. The record's called Little Miss Sunshine, and this is The Great Plains.

0: And now it's time to play Have You Ever? Our first contestant is Joe. Hey, Joe, have you ever wondered what it would feel like to be hit at full speed by a 300-pound lineman?
1: Yes, I have, actually.
0: Well, then, just crash your car going 30 miles an hour without wearing your safety belt. 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

them for a moment from the sky.

WHRW Binghamton, a little artifact from the Cold War. There's Radio Free Europe, Bobby Plackey on a 7-inch single. Sunday Club have a new self-titled record out, and that was the October-appropriate Halloween mask. Dim Stars, that's actually Richard Hell and Thurston Moore. And actually, when you get right down to it, I should also include Steve Shelley, also from Sonic Youth, and Don Fleming of the Gumball. In other words, a supergroup founded by Richard Hell of the Voidoids, Dim Star, as they were known, and that was Baby Huey, Do You Want to Dance? Bob Corritone featuring John Primer with 20 Room House. Eves Wilder got us started, The Great Plains, from her new one, Little Miss Sunshine. You're tuned to WHRW Binghamton, 90.5 FM. I am Doc Mordecai. This is Fly By Night Radio, and I got about a half an hour left to me. I'm going to use some of it for the new one from Las Cruces. This one's called Impossible.

WHRW Binghamton with Original Mirrors, one of those great post-punk kind of new wave bands that never really caught on. And that's sort of odd because they were, I don't know, pretty good and even had a record deal at one point. Brought you Toto as well. You remember that one, right? Hold the Line from their self-titled record. Of course you do. Blue Collar Special with Believe in Something. Our second cut from Let Them Know, the story of Youth Brigade and BYO Records. Johnny Rawls teaming up with David Keller for an Eddie Floyd tune, I've Never Found a Girl to Love Me Like You Do. That from their new one, Tribute to Soul. The Beths have a new one out as well. Straight Line Was a Lie, and that was Roundabout. No, not a Yes cover. Las Cruces got us started with Impossible from their self-titled record. You tuned to WHRW Binghamton 90.5 FM. I am Doc Mordecai, and we are getting close to the end of Fly-By-Night Radio, so I'm going to pack it in with just one more track. Holy Wave is going to wrap things up for us tonight. Dewey's Dirge is the track. I'm Dada is the record. And although things are going to get wonky over the next week or two, I, hopefully, am not going anywhere. So I'll see you next week, same time, same channel, your home of format-free radio, WHRW Binghamton 90.5 FM. 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

0: 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You are listening to The Sunday Service. I am DJ Monk. To my left, we have Disciple Gabe. That was, I think you were in my profile picture once by Modern Baseball. Before that was Rises the Moon. And then before that was Time in a Bottle by Jim Croce. All three of those songs picked by my dear Disciple Gabe. Gabe, why don't you let the listeners know what we intended to do for the vibe of this show? What were we going for exactly?
1: You guys are in for quite the treat. We're going for a little bit of a fall, dare I say, an autumn vibe.
0: Ooh.
1: Leaves changing, it's getting a little close. Sweater weather.
0: Ooh.
1: We're just,
0: what are we, European? We're calling it autumn now.
1: Oh, it's autumn with like an unnecessary E and a U in there. Autumna.
0: Okay, yeah, we could do that. Absolutely. And then before that, Joni Mitchell, You Turn Me On, I'm a Radio. Radio? Like WH, like WHRW?
1: No way. 90.5?
0: 90.5 FM Binghamton?
1: What?
0: That's crazy. That's crazy. We like to have fun here.
1: Guys, I promise it's fun.
0: It's very fun.
1: Got to bring back the hand movements.
0: Oh, the hand movements. You can't go wrong without the hand movements. Actually, coming up next, we got another song queued up by my disciple Gabe, Canuck Chase by Labi Siffre. Is that how you pronounce it?
1: I believe it's Labi Siffre.
0: Labi Siffre?
1: I know about as much as you do, man. I know the music. I don't know the guy.
0: No, the music's great. This is a great song.
1: It's fantastic.
0: And it perfectly captures what we're going for. And just a quick reminder for all of you at home, this is The Sunday Service. I'm DJ Monk, and this is Disciple Gabe, and this is Canuck Chase by, I'm going to go with the way you pronounced it. I thought it was fun. Labi Siffre.

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And I realize how many paths have crossed.

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1: President of the United States.
2: Thank you. Thank you. All right, cut the damn music. Hello, my fellow Americans. It has come to my attention that some of you are concerned about my recent acquisition of a black and white cocker spaniel. I'll have you know that the children have already named it Checkers. No, this is not some political ploy, but as much as I'd like, this is a serious issue for me. We plan on taking care of this pup, getting him spayed and neutered, and gosh darn it, we're keeping him.
3: Even Richard Nixon spayed and neutered his pet, so it's your responsibility as a pet owner and a fellow American to do the same. Learn more at www.americanhumane.org.
2: I'm not a crook.

0: That was Portugal by Helvetia. I don't know. Big fan of that song. If you're familiar with Duster, this is the one of the projects of I forget his name. One of the guys from Duster. One of the better ones from Duster, I think. You know, we played through a lot of music since I last spoke to you. I'd Have You Anytime, George Harrison, off of All Things Must Pass, was really good. I Found a Reason, Velvet Underground. Sweetness, Yes, by the from the album of the same name. Cadence and Cascade, King Crimson, In the Wake of Poseidon. I never understood that album title.
1: It's King Crimson, man. If you understand it, they're doing their job wrong.
0: Yeah, that's fair. Fear City by Elliot Smith off of New Moon. One of These Things First, Nick Drake, Brighter Later. I'm Glad, Captain Beefheart and His Magic Band off of Safe as Milk. That was your pick, Gabe.
1: Gotta love Captain Beefheart. Weird little name, weird little guy, good music.
0: It's you know, I mean, I always think about that one album that he released that was like so purposefully bad. I forget what it's called.
1: I know what you're talking about. I forget,
0: too. It's like the one where it's like the fish head guy is on the album cover.
1: Little fun fact about Beefheart that I learned yesterday. Him and Frank Zappa not only do a bunch of stuff together, they were like neighborhood buds when they were in high school. Like, they lived really close to each other, which I don't know what was in the water. That, like, something, like, maybe they're next to a power plant. But no, they were good buds. They have a bunch of music together. Good stuff.
0: Yeah, no, I mean, great. I mean, I remember there was this one song that Frank Zappa did live. You ever listen to Muffin Man?
1: I love Muffin Man's one of the greatest guitar solos, and no one talks about it because the song's about a man who's a muffin. Beautiful song.
0: My roommate Zach, he put me onto that song last semester. You know, he would tell me about how when he was in Costa Rica on study abroad, they would just play Muffin Man and in like this like restaurant that he was at, and then I was like, I didn't even know you listened to Frank Zappa, and I was like, oh no, just Muffin Man.
1: Listen, at least that's a deep enough cut where I can respect it.
0: Exactly, and it's like also really good. In fact, I hope to sneak peek. I hope to eventually do sometime later in the semester a show of our favorite live versions of songs.
1: I'm,
0: you know,
1: so locked. I'm ready.
0: And I think I would definitely, if you don't put that on there, I'm definitely put that on there.
1: We're playing it twice in a row.
0: We might be able to play it twice in a row. We'll see what the FCC.
1: We'll see what happens.
0: We'll see what the FCC will speak to me personally if that happens, but I'm not going to let that happen. And then after that, A Wolf Who Wears Sheep's Clothes, Mac DeMarco, This Old Dog. That album was on repeat for me in high school. Gotta love it. Mac DeMarco, even the like weirder instrumental stuff that he's doing now, that 8-hour long album that he did not too long ago, that was really something. You know, he actually released a couple of more albums. It was like he released like 4 albums in the span of a year, and they were all like 30 minutes, 30-40 minutes or so, and they were like in the same vein as all that stuff, and they were even titled similarly, where it's like there's no title, it's just like the date that the song was made, and then a number indicating what number song he made that day, which is pretty cool.
1: I love those albums because it makes me feel like an archaeologist. Like, dirt, dirt, dirt, dirt. Ancient relic from some beautiful civilization that was eons ahead. Next song, dirt.
0: Dirt. Whole lot of dirt. Whole lot of dirt. But, you know, that's the thing about dirt, you know. Where else are you going to...
1: It's covering stuff.
0: It's covering stuff. And then you just listen to Portugal by Hell... I'm just going to put my foot down and say Helvetia off of Junk Shop. If you're a fan of Duster, Helvetia is probably something that you would also really like. Coming up next, we got a lot more music for you.
1: Yes.
0: For all you fans of the Sunday Service back home. We got Ugly Brunette by Horse Jumper of Love, off of their debut album, Horse Jumper of Love. Love that album. Love, love, love that album. The deluxe version of that album came out not too long ago. I had it on repeat. It was fantastic all the way through. All the demos were great. I hesitate to call myself a Horse Jumper of Love fan simply because this is like their one album that I listen to on repeat, and all the other stuff I'm not entirely familiar with, as I should be.
1: That, listen, you could still say you're a horse jumper of love, and just don't mention that it's the album.
0: This is true.
1: It counts.
0: It technically counts. I just have to make. I just have to say that I'm a horse jumper of love fan, and then horse jumper of love fan, and then never
1: get that little asterisk up there.
0: Never follow up on that.

0: Or you can email us if you really want to. WHRW 90.5 FM Binghamton. This is the Sunday service. That right there to my left, who I'm pointing at right now that you can't see. I am pointing.
1: It's quite a point.
0: It's a very pointed point. That is Disciple Gabe. And coming up next, Horse Jumper of Love. Horse Jumper of Love, Ugly Brunette.

0: 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Actually, when people called in. My roommates and my dear friend Jacob Kramer. I don't know if I'm allowed to say his name, actually. I don't know if I'm allowed to say people's full names on air. Gabe is currently motioning at me about whether or not I'm allowed to say his full name on air. I'm sure he's fine. Did I just do something wrong? I don't know if I just did something wrong. I guess I'll figure it out. He requested. He's got his hands. He's got his head in his hands over there.
1: The last Sunday service.
0: No. Come on. It's fine.
1: Kidding.
0: We like to have fun. We like to joke around here. Yes. Anyway, like my dear friend at my house right now, who must remain anonymous, requested "Me and My Woman" by Sugi Otis. So that's exactly what I'm gonna do. Shout out to my friends. Shout out to my roommates at my address undisclosed. Somewhere in Binghamton. If you want to find it, you can look for it, but you got a lot of houses to go through. Here's Sugi Otis.

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3: Thank you. Right. Cut the damn music! Hello, my fellow Americans. It has come to my attention that some of you are concerned about my recent acquisition of a black and white cocker spaniel. I'll have you know that the children have already named it Checkers. No, this is not some political ploy, as much as I'd like. This is a serious issue for me. We plan on taking care of this pup, getting him spayed and neutered, and gosh darn it, we're keeping him.
4: Even Richard Nixon spayed and neutered his pet. So it's your responsibility as a pet owner and a fellow American to do the same. Learn more at www.americanhumane.org.
3: I'm not a crook.

0: That was Nausicaa, Cameron Winter, Heavy Metal. Heavy Metals? Is it Metals or Metal?
1: Heavy Metal.
0: Metal? I think it's Metal. That was our penultimate song of the night. Coming up next, we've got... Should I still say coming up next if it's like the last song?
1: I mean, it is coming up never coming up next for the last time.
0: For the last time. I like that. That's a good way to put it.
1: Ominous.
0: Cut Your Hair, Pavement. I love this song. It's a really great song. Gabe, do you like this song?
1: I'm going to be real with you. I don't know this song too well. Like, what? I'm a Pavement like I listen to Harness Your Hopes and like Something About a Platform, because my friend's like, you can't listen to just Harness Your Hopes. I'm kind of a fake fan.
0: That's
1: I LARP the Pavement.
0: You know what? I forgive you.
1: Thank you.
0: I forgive you.
1: This is why you're the monk.
0: I've been DJ Monk. He has been
1: Disciple Gabe.
0: That's right. We got it that time, ladies and gentlemen. This has been the Sunday Service, WHOW 90.5 FM, Binghamton, and this is Pavement with Cut Your Hair.

0: Leslie, would you like to introduce the next segment?
1: Okay. Now it's time for Jazz plus Jazz equals Jazz. Today we have a recording of Benny Goodman played over a separate recording of Miles Davis.
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1: And they were like, and today we reveal the masked magician. 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
2: Yeah.
1: Oh my God. 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

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WHRW's World Department. Hey, hey. She say, do you love me? I tell her only partly. I only love

feeling down in the dumps? 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Don't forget to go outdoors daily and appreciate the wonder of Mother Nature.

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1: 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Does the city boy born and raised in South Detroit? Does the midnight train go anywhere? I'll see you in a smoky room.
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1: All right, and we'd also like to thank DJ Puffy, or whatever his name is. DJ Fluffy? Fluffy. Fluffyhead. We love him, even though we don't know his name.
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1: WHRW Binghamton presents WHRW In Between. 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

The Heritage Department has every type of beat. It's got Drake-type beats. It's got Logic-type beats. 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

Okay. How many of you are right now thinking about the Ed Lover dance? 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I'm thinking about it too. 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
2: Hey guys, you should really always be practicing good hygiene, but now is a really, really good time to practice good hygiene.
1: Wash your hands. 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A message from WHRW.

The Mad Trivia Party gives away more points than any other program on WHRW, often leaving us entirely pointless at the end of the night. Mad Trivia, Tuesday nights at 10 on 90.5.

0: Hey, well, tell me why you're playing the record,
1: then. Why we're playing the record?
0: Yeah.
1: Well, I guess we'd have to explain a little bit of what WHRW is. We're the only station in Binghamton that... not the only station. We're the only station that tries to meet the community's needs. The rest of the stations here are all commercial. Most of them are top 40. Some of them are country music. But we're the only station that tries to program public affairs things.
0: Like the sort of WBAI.
1: As a matter of fact, we're affiliated with them.
0: Oh, I see. I see. Oh, that's good. Yeah, they're great. Well, that's great. You know, I mean, the need. I think these stations are one of the. You know, this kind of station is very important for all of us.
1: The problem is the commercial stations have all the money, and the people like us and WBAI go hungry.
0: I know, but maybe hunger will make you aware. That's maybe why you're a hip station.
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0: Please sing Don't Stop Believing to the tune of the Russian national anthem.
1: Does the small town girl live in a lonely world? She talks the midnight train go anywhere. Does the city boy born and raised in South Detroit? He talks the midnight train go anywhere. Oh, here in a smoky room.
2: Oh my god, that is amazing.
3: Julia, that's perfect.
2: That's
3: you're good. That's good.
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3: Oh god.
2: That is the coolest thing I have ever heard.
0: Yes, you too can do whatever silly things we tell you to. 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

Come on home. You know I'm waiting here for you. You've been gone. You don't know what I'm going through. 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Come on home. You know I'm counting every day. I use the phone. 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Yes, indeed. 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All alone. I'm pacing up and down the floor. Say you're coming home. Staying forevermore. Coming home. Now come on. Julia, Julia, Julia.

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Right home to you.

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0: Good morning and happy Monday, listeners. I am your host, DJ Rain, and this is the Sun Shower. And we are back for another week of college radio. So this week, the theme is fall. And I don't want to talk too much because we are flipping things up, flipping the script, switching things up, and starting with my Apprentice and Haas picks. So if you want to talk about that first song we heard, it was Starting Over by LSD and the Search for God.
1: Yeah, I don't know. It felt fall to me in that way. Yeah, they're really great. They perform everywhere but New York, so that's that sucks.
0: Okay, yeah, so do you have, sorry, I'm usually when we do this, Nahal is sitting in the DJ chair and I am sitting in the other chair, so she is free to do whatever, but we've swapped things up. Just walked into the station. It's a Monday morning. Great. Do you want to list out the next couple songs you'll hear?
1: Yeah. The next, two or three songs?
0: Yeah.
1: Will be See Swallow Me by the Cockatoo Twins, Harvest Moon by Neil Young, of course, and Crystal by Stevie Nicks, which is from the Practical Magic movie, which I... No, the second one came out, which I haven't watched. Have you watched it?
0: I have not watched it.
1: I heard it was good, so...
0: I've heard good things. I've heard a lot about Nicole Kidman recently. I've been off topic, and not a fall song at all. I have been listening to the song Nicole Kidman by Adela, like, on repeat. I think I've just been stressed, and rather than, like, over-caffeinating, I'm just listening to, like, very, like... upbeat pop music.
1: That's a good way to stay healthy during the semester.
0: So I've been walking around my apartment just dancing to the song.
1: That's great.
0: But anyway, I think, is that...
1: Yeah.
0: All right. Then you are going to hear See Swallow Me, and we are going to stop talking.

0: Hello again, listeners. It's me, DJ Rain. I'm back here with my apprentice, Nahal. You want to list out those songs they just heard?
1: Yeah, so you guys just heard...
2: My bad.
1: Starting Over by LSD and Search for God. See Swallow Me by the Cockatoo Twins. Harvest Moon by Neil Young. Crystal by Stevie Nicks. And Marigold by Nirvana.
0: Okay, yeah. So do you want to talk about them? Do you want to talk about your fall picks?
1: Yeah, I mean, I used to do night school when I was in high school, so I could graduate earlier. And I don't know, when it was the fall and I was walking home, I was like, these are the songs, because, I don't know, they're just the songs. It just is.
0: Yeah, so. we have a very vibes-based lineup for you. I'm sorry, the energy has not been quite at the level that we usually have. We usually take it up a couple notches. I fear it's not going to get much higher energy.
1: It won't get better.
0: For the next hour, just kind of imagine that you're a leaf.
1: Yeah, that's a good way of
0: putting it. Imagine you're
1: a
0: nice fall leaf getting blown around by the wind. Because, yeah.
1: It's like symbolic.
0: So, you're going to hear just a couple of short messages from the station, and then we're going to move into some of my set. It's gonna get sadder, I think.
1: And it doesn't get better.
0: No, there was no intention of making this a sad playlist. I just kind of started off with a couple of the songs. I'm like, this is so fall. This is like walking around with like a pumpkin spice latte. And then it just kind of got like, it became the playlist of like sad despair and yearning, and I tried to pick it up a little bit, but it'll speak for itself. So we're gonna bring you a couple of messages from the station and then my picks for this week. So thank you so much for listening, and thank you to my apprentice Nahal for the amazing picks.

Remember, when you want to go hiking, plan ahead and be prepared. Learn, where does the trail lead? How steep is the terrain? How will the weather be? Always have someone know your plans, including where you are, where you're going, and your expected arrival. Most importantly, stay on the trail. Designated trails are to keep you safe and to keep you from getting lost. Have fun, don't litter, enjoy the outdoors. This PSA is brought to you by your friends at WHRW Binghamton.

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0: 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And again, I know you just heard from me, but I wanted to properly introduce my set and the songs that I'm playing right now. So the last song you heard was We Fell in Love in October by Girl in Red. And I feel like this is just like one of those iconic songs. Like, it's all over TikTok. It's all over just like the concept of being a gay teenager is kind of revolving around this song.
1: In fall, by the
0: In
1: way.
0: In fall. Oh, yeah. The concept of this set is fall. It just happens to also be, like, pretty sapphic, pretty yearning, pretty crush season. For me, okay. For me, fall tends to be, like, a very crushy season, which is weird. I don't love the experience of having... I'm going to come on air and overshare. Welcome to my set. I did say that there would be random tangents and anecdotes, and you're here for that. So basically, I don't know. I tend to have crushes in the fall, as many people do. I tend to have crushes in any season. But I don't know. Fall just has this, like, energy of, like, the leaves are changing, things are changing, there could be new beginnings, everything. I will say, this set tends to get pretty sad about it. But it's okay. I don't know why. Again, no clue why this set got so sad out of nowhere. So it is doom and despair, doom and gloom, but it's okay. I do pick it back up at the end. So anyway, that last song you heard is We Fell in Love in October by Girl in Red. Next up, you're going to hear Like Real People Do by Hozier off of his first album. This is just a great song. Again, very fall vibes. Very orange, if I were to pick a color.
1: Yeah.
0: And then Reckless Driving by Lizzie McAlpine. So... before I overshare again, I'm going to get into music. Keep it locked.

Hello again, listeners. I am DJ Rain, and this is the Sun Shower on WHRW Binghamton. To reintroduce my set, if you're just tuning in, this is my fall-themed set of doom and despair. But I don't know. I'm very happy about this set. So like, you know, it's not. I really enjoy sad music. I think that I did end up picking a lot of these based on the vibes of the music and not the lyrics, which is really funny because I'm a very lyrical person. Like, I really read into lyrics. I'll probably end up with a song lyric tattoo at some point in my life. But anyway, the last couple songs you heard were Like Real People Do by Hozier, Reckless Driving by Liz McAlpine, and Waiting Room by Phoebe Bridgers. Waiting Room is one of my all-time favorite songs. Like, and it's so despairing. Like, it's actually, like, this has gotten me through college, basically. But I have heard this song live twice. I saw the Eras Tour, where Phoebe Bridgers was opening, and our surprise song was Waiting Room. Our surprise song from Phoebe was Waiting Room. And then this summer, I was lucky enough, my mom won the tickets to that pop-up show that Phoebe had at MSG, and she played Waiting Room, and, like, I was, like, shaking. Like, I had a physical reaction to hearing this song live. So that's the kind of normal that I am. But we're gonna keep going with some more kind of sad fall songs. But the next song is, and this one isn't even, like, objectively sad. I think it gets a little more hopeful towards the end, but this next song is Don't Delete the Kisses by Wolf Alice. I just think this is a really fun song. It's very, like, driving down, like, I listened to it on the way in. It's very driving down, like, a leaf-covered road and, like Heartstopper. Like, you know the if you know the show Heartstopper, it's very, like, Heartstopper soundtrack music, which I think kind of sums up a lot of my music taste. But anyway, after that you'll hear Linger by the Cranberries, and then All Too Well by Taylor Swift, which is just such a fall song. Back when Taylor was releasing her, like, original six albums, she would put little, like, hidden messages in all of the songs. All of the lyrics would be in lowercase, and then there would be uppercase letters, and you would, like, pick through it and find these letters, and the secret message on this song was maple lattes. So that's, like, it's so fall. I'm probably gonna end up buying a maple latte later because it's just, I woke up and it was cold and it was crisp and it was fall. So anyway, here's Don't Delete the Kisses. Keep it locked.

I'm your host, DJ Rain, on WHRW Binghamton at a fine Monday morning. Sorry, that was a reference for a very, very specific group of people. That last song you heard was This Is Not an Exit from the musical adaptation of American Psycho. Sorry, I dropped my pen. So that song to me is just so fall. Like, okay. Last fall, I did American Psycho the musical, and I have not shut up about it since. And if you're a weekly listener, you've heard me talk about it before. But just the vibes of that song, it's so, like, walking in, like, a crisp, windy morning. And I just, like, the beat underneath it, the lyrics are they're very, like, solemn and despairing. But I love that song. I found out, so last fall I did American Psycho. I've established this. I didn't know plot wise who had the harmony on that song. So the main voice is Matt Smith, who, if you're a fan of Doctor Who, that is actually the 11th Doctor. The main voice on that is Matt Smith, who plays Patrick Bateman, but I didn't know who had that, like, upper harmony at the very end. And we were at the read-through, and I realized that that was me. And so, like, my whole fall last year was that song, because I was like, I need to nail this song. I love that song so much, and it's just so fall. To recap the last... Oh, if you're just tuning in, this is my fall set. I feel like I should probably establish that. Last couple songs you heard before This Is Not an Exit were All Too Well by Taylor Swift, Linger by the Cranberries, and Don't Delete the Kisses by Wolf Alice. And, you know, we're going to keep on this fall set of yearning and despair and falling leaves and changing colors with In My Room by Julia Wolf and then Would That I by Hozier. So, here you go. Keep it locked.

Hello, dear listeners. This is Anya from Bug, here to talk to you about bugs. Namely, harming them. The spotted lanternfly is an invasive insect in the family Fulgidery, native to China, that attacks grapes, stone fruits, and causes general mayhem for the ecosystem. Protect the ecosystem. Obliterate the lanternflies!

0: 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Too bad. WHRW Classical Department.
1: Hello again, and for the last time today, I am DJ Rain. This has been Sunshower, and this was my very fall-themed set. I've got, 2 minutes left, so I am going to play one more song for you. Oh, last couple songs you heard were California Dreamin' by the Mamas and Papas, and then You're Gonna Go Far by Noah Kahan. And this last song that you're going to hear is There It Goes by Maisie Peters. We're going to play it so we fade it out for the next DJ to come in and take over. But, yeah, this is just very fall. I have played it before. Oops, I'm cheating at radio. But, you know, it says, wake up and it's October, the loss is yours. And I really like that. I think that after this depressing set, a little bit of, you know, it's October, we're back, is good. So, here you go. Here's Maisie Peters, There It Goes.

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4: 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How steep is the terrain? How will the weather be? Always have someone know your plans, including where you are, where you're going, and your expected arrival. Most importantly, stay on the trail. Designated trails are to keep you safe and to keep you from getting lost. Have fun, don't litter, enjoy the outdoors. This PSA is brought to you by your friends at WHRW Binghamton.

Hello, dear listeners. This is Anya from Bug, here to talk to you about bugs. Namely, harming them. The spotted lanternfly is an invasive insect in the family Fulgidery, native to China, that attacks grapes, stone fruits, and causes general mayhem for the ecosystem. Protect the ecosystem. Obliterate the lanternflies!

0: 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All the prejudices gotta remember and all the slip slang and peace, love, moan. Paul got that cart gone, that thing number, man.
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Hello, dear listeners. This is Anya from Bug, here to talk to you about bugs. Namely, harming them. The spotted lanternfly is an invasive insect in the family Fulgidery, native to China, that attacks grapes, stone fruits, and causes general mayhem for the ecosystem. Protect the ecosystem. Obliterate the lanternflies!

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1: Every year, marine life is affected by littering. Turtles are trapped in six-pack yolks. Birdies choke on plastic balloons. Sea otters smothered by mountains of debris. 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
1: Whoa, do you know what I just learned? 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
7: 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My name is DJ Sisyphus. It's 1 o'clock, a little after. 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

0: That was Call Me by Shinedown. Up next is Wish You Were Here by Pink Floyd.
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That was Unkind by Hurt, and this is Seems to Be Fine by Five Bolt Maine.

0: What is this place?
1: You're in heaven, Janiphany.
0: Even with the money laundering charges?
1: Yeah, bro. Those got expunged after you died. You're good.
0: I thought I wouldn't be here so soon. I switched from reds to lights. I thought they'd be healthier.
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1: Hi, this is Alvin from Alvin and the Chipmunks. 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

That was Not Meant to Be by Theory of a Dead Man. Up next is Seems to Be Fine by Five Bolt Main. 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Enjoy.

All right. You just heard Stigmata by Loathe and Wasteland by 10 Years. Up next is Mascara by Deftones.

0: What is this place?
1: You're in heaven, Janiphany.
0: Even with the money laundering charges?
1: Yeah, bro. Those got expunged after you died. You're good.
0: I thought I wouldn't be here so soon. I switched from reds to lights. I thought they'd be healthier.
2: That's how they get you.
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Hello and welcome to the October 5th, 2026 edition of my show, Meteorology. I am DJ Meteor, and today I am doing my, second annual all-Jewish set, where I am featuring a wide swath of different Jewish musicians, with no repeats, which is fun. Well, there's some repeats from last year, but different songs, but mostly different artists than I did last year. Yeah, I think a lot of these artists have interesting stories to tell. They have, their heritage has played different roles in their music and their upbringing, and especially in America, the especially in cities like New York and Los Angeles, the culture of Jewish Americans and the music industry is very intertwined. This is... That was just End of August by Noah Kahn, who is not from New York or LA. He is from rural Stratford, Vermont, which is kind of what every single song he writes is about. And I do really appreciate the geographic, how each track that he writes is so rooted in the geography of where he grew up and where he now returns often. And I really appreciate that. I think a lot of people have a disdain for their hometown. And he definitely does, but in a loving way. Next up, I have a track by recent breakout artist Somber, probably the best track in his discography and one of my favorite tracks of 2026. Kind of a lot of his other songs I still listen to and I like a lot, and I like the album as a listening experience, but this song blows them all completely out of the water in a way I did not expect would happen. Pretty awesome. I love the way it sounds. I love its production style. I love everything about it. Probably a top five track of 2026 for me. So keep it locked. This is Homewrecker.

For those just tuning in, I am DJ Meteor, and this is my show, Meteorology. Today, I am doing a set featuring all Jewish musicians from across the decades and across genres. That was just Homewrecker by Somber, who is from New York City and went to performing arts school in New York City, and was, and the, there's a term for listeners who might not know called Jewish geography, which is the idea that you can, when two different Jews meet, they'll be able to find a connection between them through different avenues of Jewish community very quick. And it's a game that people play to see what kind of connections they can make, see how fast they can make them, etc. And the amount of Jewish geography connections to Somber is pretty fun. Next up, I have something from a couple decades earlier. This is off of Simon and Garfunkel's album Bookends. Simon and Garfunkel are both, I believe, from Queens. And I remember hearing, well, I'll research some information about their backstory to make sure I don't get it wrong, and I'll bring it back to you after the track. Keep it locked.

For those just tuning in, I am DJ Meteor, and on my show, Meteorology Today, from 2:30 to 4, I am featuring a wide swath of different Jewish musicians and across decades and genres. That was just America by Simon and Garfunkel. Paul Simon was born in Newark, but grew up in Forest Hills, Queens, along with Art Garfunkel, and they grew up together, and Art Garfunkel got his start. One of the ways he got into singing was being a cantor at his synagogue. And both of them are very much a capture of the Jewish New York of the time right after World War II and the kind of music and culture that was being outputted from them, especially as they all got on planes and moved to Los Angeles for their music careers. Next up, then I had I Love You, I'm Sorry by Gracie Abrams, herself from Los Angeles, and produced by Aaron Dessner and written by Audrey Hobart. Aaron Dessner is also Jewish. He's from Cincinnati, but his studio where he records, at Long Pond Studio, where that album was also recorded, is in the Upper Hudson Valley, not so far from Binghamton, actually. Next up, I am going back a couple decades again, back to the 60s. This is also from 1968, just like America, but a very different side of the music scene at the time. This was not being recorded in nice studios in California. This was being recorded in Andy Warhol's basement or whatever they were up to. So this is the Velvet Underground. Candy Says, Keep It Locked.

For those just tuning in, I am DJ Meteor, and today on my show Meteorology, I am featuring a bunch of different Jewish musicians. That was just Candy Says by The Velvet Underground off their 1968 album, The Velvet Underground. Lou Reed, who himself is a Jewish New Yorker, he started playing music, started meeting the people that would become the Velvet Underground, actually up here at Syracuse University, so not so far from here. And that's where a lot of the early history of the Velvet Underground took place, which I find pretty interesting. Next up, I have a track off not the most recent, but one of the more recent albums by Bleachers, which is originally was the solo project of producer Jack Antonoff, but since the 2023-ish, I don't know the exact timeline, has become an actual band as he accumulated band members that are now permanent members. And they kind of switched the sound from a Jack Antonoff alone in a room sound to him with a bunch of friends sound, which is very fun. Keep it locked.

0: What is this place?
1: You're in heaven, Janiphany.
0: Even with the money laundering charges?
1: Yeah, bro. 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You're good.
0: I thought I wouldn't be here so soon. I switched from reds to lights. I thought they'd be healthier.
2: That's how they get you.
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Bleachers, again, is functionally, but now more of a band, but was originally the solo act of Jack Antonoff, who is a Jewish music producer from Bergen County, New Jersey. And so as the suburbanization continues, we went from Newark to Queens, then we were in Bergen County, and then we had Billy Joel, who's Nassau County, so the kind of blooming out of the community. That was just, then there was Just the Way You Are off of The Stranger by Billy Joel. Obviously, Billy Joel is pretty special as an artist, and I think the appreciation for his better songs continues to grow and grow, which I like to see. I remember when I was at Porch Fest in Binghamton not too long ago, one of the acts was playing a bunch of music, and then they played Vienna, and instantly the entire crowd, all people between like 18 and 23, like just like lost it, and everyone was singing along. And that just shows, that song was a deep cut. It was never even a single, but it just shows how these songs have such a lasting impression and just seem to grow over the decades. Next up, I have a total vibe switch. We're going to a artist from today, which is not from the United States or Canada, because there's some Canadian artists later on this show, but from all the way down from Argentina. There's large communities. Buenos Aires is, I'm pretty sure, somewhere in the top 10 of most Jewish cities in the world. A lot of, just like, I mean, it's also a very European city. There's a lot of Italians there as well. Argentina, I'm pretty sure, is somewhere between 60 and 70% Italian, which is something that people find interesting. But it's also home to a really large Jewish community. And a lot of them have been leaving Argentina over time as, you know, Argentina, there might be better economic opportunities elsewhere. So the two, even though both of the artists of this band are Argentinian, they met in Miami. So this is a deep cut off of the latter half of the album Imaginal Disc by Magdalena Bay. Keep it locked.

For those just tuning in, I am DJ Meteor, and this is my show Meteorology, where today I am featuring a bunch of different Jewish artists. That was just Cry For Me by Magdalena Bay off of Imaginal Disc. And Cry For Me, it's just, that album came out over 2 years ago now, and it's just kind of incredible to reflect on how just the complete bomb that they dropped when they released that. I've been a fan of them since I was 12 or 13, but back when they were releasing mostly dance pop songs, like synth pop, dance pop, kind of lo-fi kind of situation. And then over time, they evolved into more of a prog focused. Their roots are in prog. They switched from prog to synth pop when they started the band. But then they were kind of integrating their prog roots into their synth pop project, and it became something pretty awesome, I think. A lot of Jews in Argentina are descended from Holocaust survivors, and I'm pretty sure they are too. The themes come up a lot on that album in kind of subtle ways, kind of reflecting on the feeling of, you know, I mean, for them, it was probably their grandparents, kind of that feeling of, you know, moving across the sea and like looking back at your ancestors is definitely one of the overarching themes of the album. Next up, we're going from Argentina to Canada. This is a track by Leonard Cohen, who is from Montreal, but even though Montreal is a French-speaking city, Leonard Cohen is from the English-speaking part of the island. And like most Jews in Montreal, Montreal itself is a very predominantly historically Jewish city. Most Jews in Montreal are still an English-speaking community, even though it's a French-speaking city, which you can imagine leads to some interesting language politics, as is typical in Quebec. But yes, Leonard Cohen was an English speaker and is an English speaker. And this track is called Suzanne. Keep it locked.

For those just tuning in, I am DJ Meteor, and this is my show, Meteorology, where I am featuring Jewish artists from across time and across genres. That was just Suzanne by Leonard Cohen, and then Fidelity by Regina Spektor. Like I said, Leonard Cohen's from Montreal, and now we're going further, more geography, with Regina Spektor was born in Moscow, and she was born in 1980, and I'm sure some people are familiar with this story, especially Gen X Jews, where this was kind of the entire theme, even in America, telling the story. And at Binghamton, there's a lot of people of Russian or Soviet Jewish descent. And it's a pretty amazing story. So this is from the website Jew or Not Jew, which is a fun website that goes over celebrities and talks about their Jewish heritage. But this is the chapter on Regina Spektor, and I'll just read it out. In the 1970s, under some pressure from the U.S. government, the Soviet Union started to allow its Jews to emigrate. Being the Soviet Union, they didn't make it easy for Jews to come to the U.S., though it would only allow an Israeli exit visa, forcing the America-desiring ones to endure a many-month trans-European journey for a chance to cross the Atlantic. It was a modern exodus. Soviet Jews were stripped of their passports and, with very limited belongings and a token sum of foreign currency, were to go to Austria. There, they would fall into the hands of the Hebrew Immigrant Aid Society. HIAS would then find them shelter in what was once Vienna's cheap hotels, whose owners realized there was more money to be made than from regular clientele. After three or so bureaucratic weeks in Austria, the refugees were to go to Italy, where they would stay for an indefinite length of time. With little money, these once proud Jews often ended up on the streets of Rome suburbs, peddling Soviet watches and linen to local passerby. The Jews were to petition the American government for an entry visa. Many were accepted, some were denied, and tried again, and some settled on going to Israel. So how did the American government decide what Soviet Jews were good enough to enter? Supposedly, a person's profession had a lot to do with it. If you were an engineer, you were much more likely to get in than if you were a taxi driver. The fact that all those engineers couldn't find a job when they came to America and were forced to become taxi drivers was somehow lost. And what of the children? Forced into the journey by their well-wishing parents, thrust through foreign countries, and then ending up in America, a world away from everything they knew. We guess some ended up all right, like anti-folk alternative singer-songwriter pianist Regina Spektor, whose family was part of the last wave of such emigration in 1989. So there's, and if you want to meet people who went through this, go to Brooklyn, eat some of their food, read some of their Russian language menus. It's a pretty amazing story that this happened so recently, as late as the 90s. And we inherited about a few hundred thousand to a million of them in this country. And it's a pretty incredible story. And Regina Spektor is probably the most famous Soviet Jew who moved to America, but there's definitely others. Next up, I have another story that I will tell after the song. This is a song by Rush, Keep It Locked.

0: For those just tuning in, I am DJ Meteor, and today on my show, I just played a bunch of different Jewish artists, from Noah Kahan to Simon and Garfunkel to Jack Antonoff to Leonard Cohen to Carly Simon, lots of different genres, lots of different decades, and yeah, I'm done, and I'm about to pass it off to my apprentice, but first I'm going to talk briefly about Rush, who I just played. So Rush is fronted by Geddy Lee, who is from Toronto, and he has a pretty incredible story too. Well, mostly his parents have an incredible story. His parents are Holocaust survivors, and they met in a ghetto in Poland while they were being restricted to certain parts of their home city. And then they were both imprisoned at Auschwitz, and then Dachau, and then Bergen-Belsen throughout World War II. And they were, throughout their teenage years, they were being bumped from camp to camp as they somehow, in the labor camps, were able to stay alive. And then they were separated. His parents were separated into different camps. And then after the Allies liberated the camps, Geddy Lee's father went to a liberated person's camp to try to find Geddy Lee's mother. And they met and then married and moved to Canada. And that is where, and then Geddy Lee comes into the picture and fronted Rush, which is a pretty important band in rock history. So now I'm going to hand it off to my apprentice for her first time on air. So yes, thank you for listening.
1: Hey there, I'm Lily, I'm the apprentice. And the first song I have today is going to be Bobby by Phoebe Bridgers. This song is from her most recent album, Lost Weekend. A few weeks ago, I saw Phoebe Bridgers perform this song as a part of the Lost Tour, and I'm gonna let you in on a little insider knowledge. I don't know how many people are aware of this because she doesn't allow recording at her concert, so there aren't any clips of this online, but at the tour's third concert in Brooklyn, Phoebe Bridgers skipped the second verse of Bobby. I assumed she was doing like a different arrangement, so I kind of accepted it, but then she started asking into the mic like, oh, guys, is this right? I don't think this is right. And so she asked the audience, she was like, oh, do you guys want to hear it again? And so the band stopped and they started the whole thing over from the top. I thought this was pretty cool because we all got to hear two performances of Bobby. And also it felt like special because, you know, what other show on the tour gets to hear the song twice? Unfortunately, I'm only playing the song once, but I hope you all enjoy. Here's Bobby by Phoebe Bridgers.

prize giveaway of $18.5 million and a brand new 2021 Mercedes.

Welcome back. That was just Rhiannon by Fleetwood Mac off their self-titled album, Fleetwood Mac. And before that, you heard Bobby by Phoebe Bridgers from her newest album, Lost Weekend. Rhiannon's a great song, definitely one of my favorites by Fleetwood Mac, which I know is kind of a basic take, but I definitely stand by it. I think it's perfect for this time of year. Spooky season's getting close, and I think that if Halloween had the same amount of music around it as like a holiday like Christmas, Rhiannon would definitely be like a classic Halloween song. The last song I have for you today is quite the stylistic deviation from my last pick. I've been listening to the album Soft Sounds from Another Planet by Japanese Breakfast a lot, and the third track, titled Machinist, has really caught my interest. The vocalist and primary songwriter for the group, Michelle Zahner, has talked about how this project was initially supposed to be a concept album about a woman who falls in love with a robot, but the idea was scrapped after only one song. This song, Machinist, is the remaining piece of this story, and I think it's cool to listen to and think about what the album could have sounded like if they stuck with that concept. Anyway, here's Machinist by Japanese Breakfast.

don't know how it happened. Was it always this way? And I just couldn't see it. Heart burning hot enough for the both of us. I never realized how much you were holding back. All the times I felt so plugged in. You were tuning out.

0: What is this place?
1: You're in heaven, Genifany.
0: Even with the money laundering charges?
1: Yeah, bro. Those got expunged after you died. You're good.
0: I thought I wouldn't be here so soon. I switched from reds to lights. I thought they'd be healthier.
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0: God!
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2: 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Everything is broken up and dances. 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

0: Hello, hello. Oh, hi. I wanted to record a message for you to help you get settled in on your first night. I actually worked in that station before you. I'm finishing up my last week now, as a matter of fact. So I know it can be a bit overwhelming, but I'm here to tell you there's nothing to worry about. But hey, first day should be a breeze. I'll chat with you tomorrow. Check those cameras and remember to close the doors only if absolutely necessary. Gotta conserve power. All right, good night.
1: Thanks.
2: Whew. 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Oh, why is this still going? Oh no. Oh, here it comes.
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So where are you at? Are you ready to stop trying and start trusting? Jesus lived on your behalf. He died in your place, and he rose to give you new life. You can believe on Jesus right now. Whether in your car, the kitchen, or a walk with your dog, proclaim it out loud. Jesus is Lord. And if you believe in your heart that God raised him from the dead, you will be saved. Believe on Jesus. It will save you.

0: 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This is Michael with Manic Drive, and you got it locked on WHRW 90.5 FM in Binghamton, New York. I probably said your city wrong, but hey, who cares? Keep it locked.
1: This is the news. This morning, we are saluting the 2.2 million women who have joined in the war effort. They now make up 37% of the workforce, changing their role forever.
2: The prestigious Harvard Medical School is breaking ground today, opening its doors to new female applicants.
3: Today, little girls all over the world look to the sky, where the first woman is now in space.
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0: WHRW having technical difficulties. FM in stereo, saying hello to everyone that came back to the Twilight Zone. 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
2: Hello. Hello and welcome to Lucky and Buckles. I'm Buckles.
3: I'm Lucky.
2: And today, okay, wait. We have a very special guest. He will introduce himself.
4: Yep, I'm Liam. I'm glad to be joining.
2: So happy to have you. So today we're going to be talking about commodification. So I'm just going to say, how would you define commodification?
4: I sort of think it's just like, you know, when an object with sort of inalienable human value has a market value placed upon it. So... what about you guys?
2: So I kind of defined it very similarly as assigning a numerical value to something for the purpose of purchasing or selling that thing.
3: Yeah, I said it's the process of monetizing something that's not like conventionally a commodity, which was kind of to say like you can do it with culture and stuff, which is kind of the exact same thing as both of you guys just said.
4: Right.
3: Do you have any, off the top of your head, do you have any, like, commodification examples that sprung to you when you were thinking about this?
4: Yeah, so, you know, sort of how I first started thinking about it was just the fact that, like, you know, it's fall, and I know for a lot of people, including myself, it's, like, beautiful time of the year and everything, but, you know, I was seeing a lot of people in the hundreds and even thousands just crowding around the Starbucks outside the dining hall. So I was like thinking about, oh, okay, it's probably the pumpkin spice marketing. And I was just thinking about how sort of fall has become commodified through the form of like pumpkin flavoring, pumpkin things, when, you know, in actuality, fall has a lot more to it than just like purchasing something based on a flavor. So I was thinking about how like, the fall season became commodified and sort of led me to think about other things. So.
2: Yeah. So I think with the fall example, I mean, I remember when we were discussing ideas for the podcast, you were talking about how leaves changing color and falling is just as much of a sign of the changing seasons than buying a pumpkin, but you can't really sell falling leaves. So they sell pumpkins. But even then, you go to, like, I don't know if you guys have been to Hobby Lobby or, like, anything like that, but
4: oh, yeah.
2: They sell, like, fake leaves and stuff, and it's, like, if something can have a price, they put a price on it. So, I don't know, like, do you think that that is always a bad thing, or do you even think that is a bad thing, I would say?
4: Yeah, that's sort of the question I had at the top of my, like, note page is, like, is commodification more good than it is bad? And I feel like, you know, that's something we should try to uncover throughout the course of the hour. You know what I mean?
3: Well, what do you think at first glance?
4: I don't know, actually. I sort of think for specific things, it's bad. For specific things, it's good. And then sometimes for specific things, it's both good and bad depending on the consumer. So I think it's very up in the air. I think there is a lot of stigma, especially around college campuses, around the idea of commodification. But I think in general society, you know, it's sort of just viewed as something that is like inherent to it. So I think it's an interesting thing to discuss, and I'm excited to hear what you guys have to say about it.
2: I mean, I guess I would ask, do you believe that you can buy a feeling? Because I feel like with the selling of pumpkins and pumpkin spice and pumpkin pie, they're not just selling the pumpkins, they're trying to sell that fall feeling. And do you think that is something that can be done?
4: Sorry. I think that can be done, but I think it's in a way sort of like, you know, somewhat of a fallacy to some degree, because a lot of the emotional, you know, stimulation you receive from that is the fact that you're purchasing it. So I do think in a way, like, yes, it is a valid way to help set the mood or whatever, or remind you of things that you like, which is fine. But I think ideally for me, if I really wanted to like actively engage in something I liked, I feel like there would be a lot more to it than me spending money.
3: Yeah. I guess off of that, when you buy like things to achieve a certain like aesthetic, as everybody does in some way, because we all purchase things, I feel like the feeling of like coolness, quote unquote, because I know we don't really know what that even means, but like that feeling that we chase is very paralleled with like the feeling of fall. It's like, oh, it's pumpkin spice. This is what it means to be fall, you know? And like

0: like drank it, you know? What matters more to you in terms of the season? Is it just the fact that like Dunkin' has the start like pumpkin spice thing on the menu? Is that what matters? Like, I don't know. That's what I thought of.
1: Yeah.
2: Yeah, I mean, for me, I like, I mean, I'm not really a big pumpkin fan, but I always eat it around this time of year because it's like, it's like, I'm supposed to. It's like, I'm kind of like, I you can't not have October and not have a pumpkin, a piece of pumpkin pie or an apple cider donut. It's like, you have to do it, but I would never have those things earlier in the year. Like, I would never choose it, but it's like, it kind of feels like they have, they're selling the product, but they're also selling the kind of, like a, like it's almost mandatory. It's like you, like a mandatory pumpkin spice latte. I don't know. But yeah, I don't know. I guess, do you feel that there's a sort of obligation surrounding certain products?
1: Yeah, I think so. And like, I think a very like blatant example of that is like the obligation to specifically for like parents to like buy their kids a bunch of gifts during Christmas, which, you know, obviously I feel like it goes without saying that that can be a beautiful thing. And you do feel great as the parent and the kid, you know, giving and receiving the gifts. But I think in a way it's like predatory in nature, because it's like you feel compelled to buy goods that are ultimately like they're not of utmost utility for this, you know, sense of belonging and the collective idea of buying a bunch of things for this one day during the year. And I think it's wait, sorry, what was your question one more time?
2: Do you think there's a sort of obligation surrounding?
1: Yeah. So I feel like there is a sort of obligation to utilize your money in the same way as the collective. And I feel like that ties into what you were saying, Lucky. Because it sort of like it ties into what you were saying about the aesthetic, you know?
0: Right.
1: So it's like the aesthetic appeal of, you know, having a Christmas tree loaded to the brim with gifts and stuff like that. The aesthetic appeal of like holding a pumpkin spice latte. I feel like there is a monetary obligation and aesthetic and cultural obligation as well. So yeah, I do feel like there's a major obligation there.
2: Yeah. I think like holidays are a really great example of this, because it really is the reduction of everything to an object, to a thing, like to an investment, kind of. Because I don't know about you, but my family celebrates Christmas, and if I woke up and Santa didn't bring me any presents, I would have been very upset at like age 7, and it does like force you to kind of buy these things that you don't necessarily need because it is expected, and because I would go to school. Like, if my parents chose not to buy me anything for Christmas, I would go to school the next day and hear about how all my friends got, like, an easy bake oven, or, like, I think what was popular at the time was, like, those balls with, like, the glass orbs that, like, you could do tricks with. Okay.
1: I think I know what you're talking about.
2: Yeah. There's like stuff like that. It's like, no one needs this, but, or the bubble balls.
1: Mm-hmm.
2: Okay. But, yeah, I would have been very upset. And it's like, you are selling, I don't even know if you can call it happiness, but like, you're selling happiness to children by forcing this like whole thing upon them. But I'm also not a Grinch. I love Christmas. I feel like everyone, well, not everyone. A lot of people love Christmas, and I don't think that's like a bad thing that we have it at all, but it is something to think about.
1: Yeah. I was going to say, like, off of that, like, I wrote down in my

0: It's sort of talking about gifts and how like there's a lot of meaning in like there's a lot of like illusion around the value of a gift during like Christmas time or a birthday or something based on the market price it has. So like an Easy Bake Oven, I'm sure it's not like a $1 gift, right? But like if it was, would it hold the same value to the consumer as if it was, you know, $1 compared to however much it cost, you know what I mean?
1: Right.
0: So, yeah, I was sort of thinking about that, like the value, you know, the regard in which we hold commodities could be based off how literally expensive it is, you know what I mean?
1: Right. Well, that kind of erodes sentimental value, right? So it's like, here's an unintelligent example, but like you really like Mod Podge, right? So if I got you a $100 gift versus a $100 gift that was just like, I don't really know you, right? It's like, I don't know, some book about like horses or something. And it's just like, why would you get me this versus like a tin of Mod Podge that cost me $5, you know, like theoretically you would like the $100 gift because I guess you could like return it or something. But in practice, I imagine that you'd enjoy the Mod Podge more because you'd actually get something out of it. So I do agree with that, because when we were kids, everyone would like compare prices of gifts. But there's also an element of like, does this person know you when they're getting you this gift? Or is it simply like money is a sign of love, you know, in this way? So I wonder if money in that way is kind of like almost commodifying love, you know, like it's acting as like a placeholder. And then, I mean, it would make sense because you kind of see it societally that money is an indicator of how much you love somebody. Like it's not about how nice the gift is. It's like, how much money did they spend on this thing?
0: I think this is like a great thing to talk about too, because like as it relates to like love, like very easy example is Valentine's Day.
1: Yeah.
0: You know what I mean? But even like away from that, like you take out someone for an expensive meal or an expensive date, right? And you show you care in a way through the amount in which you're spending, when really like I would be down for like, you know, some like home cooking and like watching like Elf or something, you know what I mean? Like I feel like that would be really cool. And you know, I'm not denying that those moments aren't like, you know, frequent and stuff like in a loving relationship, but I think there is some sort of commodification of love, whether it's romantic or whatever, where you take someone out on and get like a sushi boat, you know what I mean? And like I think that sort of goes back to the definition of commodification, where it takes something that's an inalienable object or feeling or emotion and places a market value on it, you know? So I think that's really interesting to think about, you know?
1: Yeah, do you think that's a problem with the action itself, or do you think it's a reflection of our culture? That like, if somebody were to say, hey, do you want to, you know, go out with me and I'll take you to this sushi restaurant and drop $70 on you, like, is it a reflection of like the fact that I value money, or is it a reflection of the fact that our culture instills this value of money within me, that would make me more likely to say yes to that rather than someone saying, you know, can I buy you like a cup of coffee from the dining hall? You know,
0: I think it can be both. I think I don't think there would be like a successful romantic relationship if the only thing the guy did was, or the girl, like was buy each other expensive things. You know what I mean? I think there's a lot more that goes into it.
1: Right.
0: But I guess that sort of begs the question is like, why do we feel the need to like go all out in the first place? Why do we feel the need to like drop like stacks on a wedding? You know what I mean?
2: Well, I honestly think about when someone goes on a date, or you go on a date with someone and they spend a lot of money on you, it's kind of the modern day version of being the strongest or like the most, like the best protector or best provider, because it's like, we don't have to fight for our food anymore. We don't have to build a shelter or compete with other families for the best spot to sleep. How we have our power today is money, because our society is like structured around money. So it's like, if I can buy you a sushi boat on our first date and it cost me $70, that's kind of the show of like, I'm a good fit, because money is the indicator of a good partner.
0: That's a really good point. I think that's really cool to think about. Like, so our culture is sort of, you know, transferred physical strength and that sort of thing to like monetary status. Like, the two things are interchangeable, and in our culture nowadays, what proves someone is a protector is possibly the amount of money they have. That's cool. That is.
1: Well, do you think that's an inherent thing, or do you think that's something that we all actively play into? Like, do you think that, like, you automatically do, as a person who lives, you know, whatever, in Binghamton, New York right now, do you think that that makes you have to, like, value money in that way? Or do you think that it's a choice, I guess?
2: I mean, I feel like everyone's different. There's not, I don't think there's a single statement that applies generally to most anything. But, I mean, I feel like being in college, you are kind of stepping out of into, like, creating your own life, and money does play a factor, maybe not so much as depending on your current situation, but I mean, no one wants to, if you're looking for a potential partner, you want someone, I feel like it's fair to be like, I don't know, like, you want someone with a little more money, and I don't think that's like, I don't know, that sounds really conceited, but
1: well, no, I mean, yeah. But what I'm saying is, like, do you think that that's, like, and obviously everyone will not agree upon anything, mm-hmm. but do you think that's, like, a broadly agreed upon sentiment?
2: Yeah.
1: Okay. So then it is kind of ingrained in the culture, but it's also a choice.
2: Right.
1: Okay.
2: Yeah. I guess I would kind of ask you a really broad question kind of relating to that, but do you feel like, money kind of being the center of our culture, do you feel like that is something that is individual or cultural on a broader aspect, not even just in the sense of like searching for a romantic partner? Like, is that like forced upon everyone, or is it like a choice that everyone individually makes?
1: Well, that depends on how you view money, you know, because you have people who like want money not for the sake of putting it in their savings account, but for the sake of immediately spending it on, like, a trip to go somewhere or something. And then there's other kinds of people that want money for the sake of having money, right? Like, it's not to do anything with it. It's just to have it, you know, which is kind of, like, what I'm doing right now, which is, like, weird because my mentality about it is completely different, but it's viewed as a crash pad rather than, like, an ability to do anything right now. It's kind of just, like, here's my safety net, you know, and I have it. So in that way, it is kind of central, but it doesn't have to be. You know, it again is a choice, and it's just about your vantage of like, what is the capacity of possibility without money? You know, and what do you believe is actually possible for you? I don't know.
0: Yeah, and I feel like to like sort of add to that, there is this like cultural mindset of like, you know, the importance of spending money, you know, and or the desire and impulse to spend money, I should say. And I think once you sort of really critically think about where your money is going and where it should go and where you could afford to not put it, you could extract more value from things that are completely free. You know what I mean?
1: Yeah.
0: And I feel like that's something I'm trying to do right now. And I sort of have a similar mindset to you, is like the money I have is like, you know, something that I want to be able to like fall back on and not rely upon to, you know, live a good life right now. You know what I mean? So.
1: Yeah. Yeah. Well, I want to, because I think that you would have a good, I don't know, something about this, but because you said people want to spend like stacks on a wedding, because I wrote that down because I like the quote.
0: Thank you.
1: But like, I mean, I haven't thought about this too much, but I know that you have buckles. So like, what do you think is the value of spending a lot of money on like something like a wedding as a show of like, like here I am going all out, you know, let me throw my feathers. Like, what's the value of that?
2: Right. Well, I think it's interesting you bring up weddings to begin with, because the way our culture works is very much buy, sell, invest. And a wedding is, like, a marriage is an investment. You invest in a marriage. I wrote a lot about dowries, which, if you don't know what a dowry is, it's a payment made by the family of the bride to the groom at the time of the marriage. And it was more of an outdated practice now, but it's like a transfer of I'm doing air quotes, property. Because a wedding was kind of like the bride's family selling her away. And it's like the most intimate relationship you can have is a transaction, which is like, that kind of sucks. But the purpose of, I think, having a big wedding now, I feel like it's a little different than back then. Hopefully it would be, but it's kind of to show a big change. And it's like, I am entering into this new part of my life and I am successful and I can afford to put steak on all 200 of my guest plate. And I can afford to have an open bar. I can afford the DJ, the big venue, and you don't have to worry about me because I'm good and I have money. So that means I'm good. So I feel like you can boil it down to saying, if you have money, you are good because I can buy things. But I don't know. What do you think?
0: I'm sort of wondering, because I agree with you, but I'm wondering, like, why is there this, like, need for you to sort of spend on yourself and the people around you proportionally to your wealth? You know, like, why is that, like, the urge for someone to be like, I am well off, so I'm going to have a wedding, for example, that's indicative of that?
2: Yeah.
0: Like, why is that sort of our instinct to do that?
2: Yeah, I mean, I think it kind of goes back to the Christmas thing. It's like, it's expected that when your kid wakes up on Christmas morning, there's presents under the tree because Santa got them for them. And it's expected in our, like, culture that you have a wedding when you get married. When you get married, you have a wedding and you spend money. And if you don't, people will, like, talk about you and be like, they didn't have a wedding. They gave us chicken nuggets at their wedding. Like people would talk about that. Even though it's like, yeah, that would probably be awesome. If I ate chicken, but, it's not about the actual thing that happens or like how much people actually enjoy it. It's about, I put in money, I put myself out for you, and people feel like they are entitled to you putting yourself out for them in that way.
0: Right.
1: Do you think you should feed into that? People's like entitlement to your time and money? Just because.
2: I mean, I don't think you should have to do anything, but I mean, I probably will have a wedding and I probably will spend way more money than I should.
1: But is that for you or is that for them?
2: I mean, I feel like, well, my brother just got married and his wedding was very nice. It was very beautiful. They had it at the Naval Academy, which was a very beautiful venue. And they put steak on everyone's plates. They had the DJ. They had a big cake. Lots of people came. It was a very nice event. And there was a lot of sacrifices they made to make that happen for everyone. So I don't know if they necessarily would have done the wedding the way they did, but everyone had a nice time and everyone speaks very highly of the wedding still. So I feel like that's kind of what they wanted out of it. That's, I'm not saying that's a bad thing at all. I feel like that's very valid and very good, and I'm very happy for him. But it's kind of just like, you kind of do these trades of, I will spend this money even though I don't want to spend this money because I want everyone to have a nice time.
0: Yeah. I think, like, also, earlier you mentioned, like, how a marriage is sort of, like, the most intimate, like, relationship you could have with someone. And I feel like on this, like, very specific topic of weddings, like, if the relationship is as, like, intimate as it could be, like, I feel like there's some degree of just, like, passiveness as to how outsiders view your relationship with that person, you know? Like, that's something that's personal to myself and my partner, as opposed to, like, what other people perceive us to be. You know what I mean?
2: Mm-hmm.
0: And so I feel like, I mean, I'm also, you know, in college, so, like, my experience with money is very, very few and far between, but, like, I feel like, you know, I agree in the sense that I do want my relationship with my future wife to be, you know, the most beautiful thing, like, intimate, like, just a, you know, solid relationship. but ideally, I don't want to care about how other people perceive that relationship.
2: Mm-hmm.
0: You know what I mean? I feel like that, like you said, is just, like, you and your partner, you know? And I feel like going all out on a wedding, well, I do feel like it's person to person. For myself personally, I wouldn't care if someone was like, yo, the steak was, like, great at Liam's wedding, you know? Like, so I don't know. But, yeah.
1: Yeah. Yeah, that was, I remember my first, like, memory of, like, a quote-unquote wedding was I read this Judy Blume book, and in it she describes how, like, her grandparents got married in tracksuits on the lawn and invited 3 people and a squirrel, and that was, like, the wedding. And then they were just, like, really happy about it, and that was, like, the first time I had, like, thought about a wedding, I guess, in any way. And that's not what I plan to do. I don't want to wear a tracksuit if I'm getting married, and hopefully I'm not super old, but, you know, whatever. It was just kind of like, to have that as my first experience with that was, like, interesting, because then as you progress in the world, you see, oh, you know, I have to buy bouquets for 60 tables, and I have to buy a 3-course meal for every single person, and then a dinner also in addition to that, and, you know, everyone has to have a name tag, and it has to be engraved, and, like, everything, you know? And it's kind of just, like, flex culture, I feel like. It's like pulling up in your Supreme and being like, hey, guys, like, look at me, you know?
0: Yeah.
1: But, like, on the ultimate scale where it's, like, I'm feeding you, like, you're, you know, below me in like, a sort of way. Like, here I am putting food on your plate, even if, I don't know, they're your enemy or something, and for some reason they're at your wedding.
2: Yeah.
1: But I don't know, that's kind of, like, commodification of power. It's kind of, like, it transcends just money, and it turns into, like, making somebody your, like,
0: like, you got to know that this is the best day of my life and you're going to enjoy it.
1: Yeah, right. you're going to enjoy it even though you hate me, you know?
0: Yeah.
1: Like,
2: I guess that's kind of interesting because, I mean, I have, like, my family's, like, Italian. So, like, it's always, like, big weddings. And it's, like, that's kind of, like, the thing. I've been to, like, a lot of weddings. And it's always, like, a show. But I feel like that's kind of, like, that's always been, like, what they do. But even, I was thinking about this, even the word elope, it's kind of, like, almost taboo. It's, like, oh, they eloped. Like, it's, like, well, eloping is running away, getting married, and just, like, not telling anyone, if you don't know. But that's, like, a very valid way to get married, too. And it's a lot cheaper, but it does kind of be, like, it's like gossip, you know?
0: Right. Yeah.
1: Well, that's what I want to do. I want to elope and then tell people, like, 5 or 10 years later when I have an actual marriage. And I'm like, I've been married. Like, I don't know.
0: Yeah. Do you think it's gossip because they're like, I missed out on some good steak?
1: Probably.
2: It's definitely
1: it. Yeah. Well, I guess it's like they feel like you didn't share like the biggest moment of your life with them. And it's like it's personal, even though it's not, for some reason. Commodification of marriage.
0: You're invited to my eloping.
1: Thank you. You guys as well. In Vegas. Okay, here's one. Sorry to, you know, kill the marriage talk. What do you think of commodifying culture, and specifically your culture?
0: Yeah, I think this is something that's really, really interesting. So I'm Irish, and I was reading an article before this about how, you know, decades back, Guinness collaborated with pubs and bars across the world, like mainly in the Western world, though, as sort of a marketing and promotional tactic to sell their product. And so what they did was they created a bunch of like pubs in the United States and in the UK that were very Irish themed and like all that stuff. And, you know, basically as a mechanism, like I said, to sell Guinness. And I feel like that's sort of using culture as a mechanism to accumulate wealth and not as a mechanism to sort of bolster a culture. And I think for the consumers, like engaging in that practice, like directly, where they're like going to the Irish pub, I think this is something that's really like I'm struggling with to like even understand how to perceive. But is that more of an action to like really engage with your culture? And like if it is the way in which you're doing that like entirely valid and engaging? You know what I mean?
1: Right.
0: Like I don't know. I want to hear what you guys think, because I don't know how to feel about it.
2: Yeah, I mean, I think it's very interesting you say that, because a lot of things that we see are actually secretly advertisements and we just don't know it. Like the Irish bars being an advertisement for Guinness. It's like it's like going back to the fall thing. It's like, okay, I want to feel like it's fall, so I'm going to wear a flannel, but I have to buy a flannel. And I want to have an apple cider donut, but I have to buy an apple cider donut. And then I want to go on a hayride, but I have to go pay for the hayride ticket. And it's like all these things that you feel like you need to have to curate that fall vibe. But you have to pay for all of them. And it's the same thing with the Irish pub. It's like I want to feel like immersed in Irish culture, so I pay cover to go into the pub, and then I have to buy my Guinness, and then I have to wear greens, and I don't have any greens, so I have to buy green. And then it's like I want to wear something else Irish, I don't know.
0: Mm-hmm.
2: But it's like, again, feeding that, like, it's necessary to have all these things in order to have this feeling that you want.
0: Mm-hmm.
2: So it's trying to sell the feeling, I guess.
1: Right. I know that I come up with inflammatory examples often, which I apologize for.
0: I have one too, so you're good.
1: Yeah. It was the first thing I thought of was like, if you're selling like Irish culture via Guinness, it's kind of like if I went to a hairstylist and I got dreadlocks, you know, from a black barber, I would not be socially accepted.
0: Mm-hmm.
1: Like, it doesn't matter what the barber said, and it, no matter how much, you know, they were like welcoming me into like whatever, like that would not be a socially acceptable thing for me to do generally. But I'm getting sold this version of like, well, okay, here's like a piece of black culture that you can engage with because I'm selling it to you because I'm black.
0: Mm-hmm.
1: But like, is that okay? You know, because generally I would think that people would say no to that.
0: Mm-hmm.
1: But is that only because it's racial? Like,
0: I think it's a good example. I think it's in a similar vein, but it's easier to identify and criticize because it's like something you're directly advertising because it's like on your body.
1: Yeah.
0: You know what I mean? So, but yeah, I mean, if you're, yeah, that's interesting. I mean, like if you're going to the Irish pub, right? Like, are you going to feel Irish or are you going for like some other like reasons that are pub related? You know what I mean?
2: Yeah, like, maybe you just want to feel lucky.
1: It's true. I guess in that way though, like you guys are talking about how these advertisements are like kind of a brainwashing you a little bit, right? So in my you know, example, it wasn't like pressed on you or advertised on you in any way. It was just like maybe one day I get up and I say like, this is what I want to do, so I go do it. The Irish pub is a little bit different because that's kind of like, you know, I don't know what the stat is, but out of like, you know, five bars, I'm sure one or two of them is an Irish pub. So just like statistically speaking, it would be much harder for me to like seek out a black barber who wants to give me dreadlocks. Like, it's not really something that at least I've interacted with. But I don't know. Maybe it's a lot easier than I think. I just have never done it.
0: Yeah. Like, so because this is like tangential, like my inflammatory example was like sort of religious, aesthetic things like bumper stickers and like jewelry. No offense to anyone that has either of those things.
1: she's Christian.
0: But, you know, I feel like in a way there's like nothing intrinsic to those things that indicate that you are, for example, a Christian, right? I feel like what makes you a Christian is your dedication to the church and the scriptures. And it's also, you know, it's bold coming from me because I'm, you know, that's not something that I do, but that's sort of how I see it as an outsider. And I feel like, is there this urge to, you know, buy these things like a bumper sticker that says, you know, some religious thing? If there is not like that aesthetic appeal and that market price upon those things, because nothing about those things is intrinsically indicative of your religion besides like its aesthetic that people are passively engaging with. You know what I mean?
1: Right. Well, I feel like we went to this show once and I saw a lot of people wearing crosses and I was like, what's going on? And I, you know, whatever. So I asked everyone I saw with a cross. I was like, are you religious? Like, I'm just curious. Nobody who I spoke to was religious in any way. It was always like, I'm a rebel. I'm a punk. I'm wearing, you know, the cross, which is a religious symbol as a form of rebellion against something. But I'm actually not really educated about it anyway. I'm just doing it because it's like, quote unquote, punk and cool. So there's an interesting thing where it's like, this is the reverse of the people who should be buying these things, but it's been branded as punk. So now you want to buy it because it's like an act of resistance against Christians, you know?
0: Right. And like, but is buying something to indicate that you are punk? Like, let's say these people are punk. Like, they would proclaim that they're punk in terms of like their beliefs. They're like anti, like, big something or whatever. I don't know what like punks really are, but
2: Big Duncan.
0: Yeah, anti Big Duncan and like so what about their aesthetics is necessarily indicative that they truly believe these things, you know? Like, does it end at the aesthetic or like does it go deeper?
2: Yeah, I mean, I feel like it's kind of going back to like what we were saying earlier. It's like they're selling a feeling. And it's like we have to wear leather jackets to feel tough even though we might be accountants or like when you or like we have to wear spikes so that people know not to mess with us even though we might be helping old ladies across the street, or like just like there, it's a feeling. And it's like when you buy all these things and spend all this money and you're curating the perfect aesthetic and being perceived in the way, and you go and you you buy the hair dye and you like spike up your hair, which is like super cool. I mean, I'm not saying it's not cool, but if you're doing it just to appear a certain way and it's not like genuinely you, it's like you're buying into the feeling. And you might just think, like, I saw someone wearing a cross necklace and it was really tough. So then I bought a cross necklace and it was, it's like, I don't know if you guys have seen Mean Girls, but like, you know, the one girl's like, I saw Katie Herring wearing army pants and flip flops. So I bought army pants and flip flops. And it's kind of like that, I think. Mm-hmm. I don't know.
0: Yeah.
1: I think that's a good point. The aesthetic ending. Cause I feel like that's like this, like consumerism attitude creates an easier route to the aesthetic ending. Where it's like it used to be maybe that like if you were a punk, you would whatever acquire all these like patches and pins that you would put like due to your various activities, and you'd paste them all over your vest and your shoes and your hats and whatever. And now it's like I see kids walking down the street with like a curated array of pins. None of them have anything to do with political activism, but the like quote unquote aesthetic of punk is appealing to them. So it does end there. Which I don't know. Do you think it cheapens it? Do you think it cheapens a punk, or do you think that it's fine? You know, like quote unquote appropriation of something that used to be a culture and is now just an aesthetic and a look. You know.
0: Yeah. No. I do think it does significantly dilute what it means to be something. That's my opinion, and I feel like what makes someone something isn't what their aesthetics are. You know what I mean? And I think that, yeah, I sort of just in short do believe that it dilutes the actual message of that.
2: Yeah. Yeah. Like a lot of like punks used to like make their own patches and sew it onto their pants with dental floss. And
0: so cool.
2: Now people buy crust jackets from Shein and it's like, okay.
0: Shein is not punk.
2: Shein is not punk. And it's like, I feel like the difference between those two things is very obvious. Because the whole point of being punk is noticing when things are wrong and speaking up about it. And not contributing to child labor.
0: Yeah. Yeah. I know we're like saying a lot of like then and now. So do we think like culture is constantly trending towards this point of limiting our beliefs to the aesthetic? Or do we feel like there's examples that we could point to right now where it's like it's in its infancy stage as being an idea that people are really latched onto without anything necessarily aesthetic attached to it?
1: I know this is like a sick and tired point and I probably bring it up every single week, but I genuinely think that Instagram was like the death of like normalized authenticity.
0: Mm-hmm.
1: Because now your persona, what allows people to interact with you online, is strictly aesthetics based.
0: Mm-hmm.
1: And strictly the aesthetics of your quote unquote beliefs that you publicize. So it's like nobody can tell that like I'm a racist maybe from like my Instagram person. Well, not me, but like a sample person. Like nobody can tell that you're a racist unless you tell them, mm-hmm. right? But in real life, somebody might be able to get that from like 10 minutes of talking to you.
0: Mm-hmm.
1: So when you flatten a human being into a web page, it becomes this thing of like maybe the aesthetic is all that matters, you know? And then that's the world that a lot of people live in for hours every day, and then it kind of blends with reality.
0: Right.
1: And maybe it's no longer worth doing the things in real life because people will still perceive you as part of a group, even if you're not like part of the group, quote right. unquote. I don't know. But that's a tired point.
0: Yeah. Obviously. I think that's a good point though. It's an important point to bring up. What do you think?
2: Yeah, I mean, I couldn't really think of an example. Like, I mean, I feel like there definitely is groups of people who are like, well, I feel like everyone has things that they genuinely enjoy that they don't want. Like, it's not their fault that they have to pay for it.
0: Mm-hmm.
2: And I think everyone also has things that they do buy because they feel like they're supposed to buy it. But I can't really think of a specific group, I guess.
0: Not in the Western world, at least. Yeah, I can't think of one either. But I do think, yeah. So that's sort of my conviction is that I sort of agree with you, Lucky, because I think we've gotten to a point where we're completely trending towards things becoming weaponized as tools to accumulate wealth for already wealthy people. And I think it is sort of an instance of then and now. And the now is the commodification of a lot of things, you know. And yeah, I was sort of thinking about like artists, for example. There's a genuine like pursuit of art and everything that's beautiful that comes out of art, especially for singers and actors or musicians and actors. And, you know, they start off being genuinely artistic and authentic and all that stuff. And then eventually they become a cash cow and they're not engaging with the art for the sake of art. It's more so a tool for already wealthy people to accumulate more wealth off of them. And it is seen in like the way that a lot of my favorite artists from when they were first coming onto the scene like decades ago, and now they're making completely overproduced, streamlined music that's digestible for people to listen to. I feel like that's indicative of not necessarily a degradation of their ability as an artist, but their utility as an artist in being something that, you know, creates wealth for other people. Yeah. So, yeah.
2: I think, like, with that, as you ascend to a certain level of fame, like, I don't know, who's, like, really famous? Like,
1: Sydney Sweeney.
2: Okay, like, Sydney Sweeney. Because we're going with that.
1: What's an easy one?
2: Yeah. When she first started out, she made, like, lots of, I don't know, I don't really watch her
1: like,
2: stuff.
1: More, like, quote-unquote indie films, I guess.
2: Yeah. And then, as you get to a certain level, it's like just paying for the name Sydney Sweeney. People will go to the movie just because they see the name Sydney Sweeney. And they will buy a ticket just because, oh, Sydney Sweeney's in that. I got to go see it. So then they sell all these tickets, and it's like the movie doesn't have to be good. You already sold the ticket. They can't get a refund after watching the movie. So it's kind of like a trade, because it's like, well, now I'm this famous, and I can make so much money just doing one film where I have to like say one line. So I'm not gonna, why would I put in extra work? Like, why would I do extra work making this indie film where I have to like work 12-hour days to get it out when I could make like 10, like dozens of times more money doing something easier.
1: Right. Like an advertisement.
2: Yeah.
0: I think like, sort of to segue from that, like, into something I wanted to talk about, which was like the commodification of people in terms of like a social hierarchy where celebrities and people with a high net worth are at the top, and people really hold a lot of value when, you know, viewing those people based on the amount of capital that they have helped to produce. And I think there's something very telling about the nature of our culture where for like an issue of public safety, for example, like a lot of powerful people bring up homeless people and they say homeless people are a threat to public safety. And I think that's very telling of the culture that we live in, because the hierarchy is so extreme that homeless people with the absolute lowest amount of net worth in our society are viewed as threats to public safety and not members of the public themselves, you know? Right. And it like almost gets me emotional to think about. And I think that's sort of something that I was like the commodification of people is something that I think is something that I could assert is good or bad, and I think it's bad. Right. And I wanted to hear what you guys thought about it, if you had any examples or...
1: I agree, that's kind of like, that is where like racism stems from, right? It's like you have these mythical ideas about certain groups of people, and you have, I mean, that's where like that was like the AIDS epidemic, right? Mm-hmm. It was like this idea that anybody who was gay had AIDS and would kill you if you were near them.
0: Mm-hmm.
1: And so it's kind of like using your humongous platform as an influential figure to degrade groups of people repetitively based on who you like and don't like in that moment.
0: Mm-hmm.
1: And it's totally true. You wonder what a world like that looks like if the people in charge are elevating the people at the bottom, right?
0: Mm-hmm. Yeah.
1: I don't know.
0: Yeah. And sort of like how, like what you were saying about like racism and stuff like that, how like the commodification of people, like slavery and stuff, race is utilized as a marketing tactic to help commodify people to sell to other people that can afford them.
1: Right.
0: You know, like these ideas of racial stereotypes are marketing to sell a product, and the product is humans, you know?
1: Yeah.
0: Like, I think that's very interesting and bad. So
1: Yeah. That's a whole kind of off-air topic in and of itself due to the language used within the discussion, I suppose.
0: Yeah.
1: To segue kind of off of that is like the concept of LARPing.
2: Oh,
1: sorry, I was quoting our friend. Like LARPing, I feel like the way in which we like pretend to use it is the ultimate commodification of a personality trait in order to gain social status in the same way.
0: Mm-hmm.
1: Do you think that LARPing is bad?
0: Yeah.
1: Why?
0: I think it's bad because I think it has that layer of aestheticism that doesn't address the root concern of what it's all about. You know what I mean? And what do you think?
2: I'm just thinking of, you know, when someone doesn't believe you and goes, I'm not buying that. It's like, well, yeah, I wasn't selling it. But I think with LARPing, it's kind of like, people like are like, oh, I don't believe that you actually listen to Radiohead. You just have a Radiohead shirt. It's like, well, yeah, it wasn't like, I'm not trying to sell you the idea of, I don't even own a Radiohead shirt. I don't know why I use that as an example. I think that's just the number one thing people LARP.
1: Yeah.
2: But it's like kind of, when you LARP something, it's because you want people to think that you're cool and you fit into this specific genre of people. Mm-hmm. And then it's like, well, that idea becomes cool. So then other people are going to want to fit in. But it's like, if it's truly authentic, you're not trying to sell that idea to anyone. You're just doing what you want to do.
0: Mm-hmm.
2: And you're not trying to sell yourself and be like, well, I'm cool, so everyone should be friends with me.
0: Mm-hmm.
2: That's just what I was thinking.
0: Which is maybe what people do when they wear punk stuff, you know? That's a good point because, you know, I feel like the overarching counter to, like, everything we've said is, like who are we to judge? You know what I mean?
1: Exactly.
0: But I do think, in a way, it's, like, you know, an important thing to talk about. But I do think that's a completely valid thing to say is, who are we to judge? You know, these people are just like wearing a Radiohead shirt, you know, like whatever.
1: Yeah.
0: Like, I'm going to go about my day and like be the same person, you know, so.
1: All right. Well, I think people usually get mad when they're a part of the group that's being like quote unquote LARPed on.
0: Okay.
1: Like, to use an example that was very recent and made me extremely mad was somebody I know told me about somebody else that I know who like had gotten... who had aesthetically made the choice to use a flip phone on nights out, but had, like, you were, and I got so mad. I got too mad. I know that. I identify that. I'm sorry. But like it really impressed me because I was like, you're contributing to like mass amounts of e-waste for an aesthetic. You're contributing to just like complete like, and then it discredits the entire concept of like what it is that we're trying to do. It was just like, it made me so mad. And then I was thinking about it today and I was like, I was only mad because I felt like I was being like quote unquote LARPed, you know, like someone was LARPing me.
0: Yeah.
1: But I wonder if that's like, is that reasonable? You know,
0: completely reasonable, because if you build a rapport with this person based off the fact that they have a flip phone, you believe that you share values in that, come to find that they're just doing it because they're trying to look cool. I don't want to think someone's cool because they want me to think they're cool.
1: Right.
0: You know what I mean? Like, that doesn't make any sense. So yeah. I think it's completely valid to be angry about that.
2: Sort of like the cross thing
1: earlier.
2: Yeah, but we are running out of time. So I'll just say, if you guys have any last closing comments.
1: Don't LARP me. I will get mad.
0: Closing comments. Thank you guys for having me.
1: Thank you for coming.
2: Thank you for coming. It was a pleasure. All right. Well, that's it for Lucky and Buckles.
1: And Liam.
2: Lucky Buckles and Liam. If you liked what you heard, we'll be here Mondays at 5 p.m. Catch you next time.
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0: Dad, remember when you asked me, what do you want to do with your life? 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
1: Really? 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
0: Yeah, and that's exactly what I knew. 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
2: You never know which moments will be the ones they remember forever. 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

0: This just in. A shrimp fry this rice?
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2: 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Tonight, we find out the horse's name was Friday.
3: 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Extensive DNA testing has revealed a secret fifth beetle.
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3: 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LeBron James drug tested by the NBA after reportedly getting the Wordle in one.
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12: All right. Welcome back to another week of Conversations with God. I have a very special treat today. I have Pastor Kevin Rollo from Windsor Free Methodist Church. I'm excited today to have a little chat session with him. We're going to just touch on a few different topics. And I just want to tell you my heart for having these little chat sessions every once in a while is I just want people to realize that that no matter what religion they are, whether it's Catholic, Baptist, Pentecostal, Bapticostal, we all need to have that deep relationship with God. It helps us get through life. The other thing, that it doesn't matter what your background is or what you've done, God loves you and wants a relationship with you. And that it doesn't matter, you know, what's going on and whether you need to clean up your act. I mean, God wants you the way you are, just the way you are. He just loves you the way you are. I'm hoping that you'd get a little bit of a better understanding of having a relationship with God and how simple it really is. And if you do have a relationship with God, I'm hoping this will inspire you to go a little deeper. Pastor Kevin, welcome to WHRW 90.5 in Binghamton. So excited to have you today. I want to start out by asking a little bit about you. What is your story? What brought you to God? And just give us a little bit about you.
13: Hey, Enid, thank you so much. Well, it's just great to be here. I'm excited to be here today with you and ready and to be able to meet Triple M and just get a tour of the station. And it's just amazing. It's really, really amazing. And I'm excited to be here and to be here with you and to be able to share And so my story, wow, where do we go? Well, we have to go back a couple years anyway. And you know, I just, as far as life goes, you know, I grew up in a great home. And I grew up in this region, actually, in Endicott. Some would question the growing up part. I'm still on that journey. But
12: aren't we all?
13: Yeah, amen. But, you know, I think that it is a part of this as we're growing in our relationship with God. I go back and reflect on my life. And, you know, I grew up in a great home, had great parents, grew up in the Catholic Church. As I said, I grew up in Endicott. And really just had what you would just call the average American life, if you will. And you know, my story was that, you know, I knew about God, and I even had an encounter with God when I was 16, when I was on a youth retreat. And I was in a chapel, and, you know, I was kind of a rebellious 16-year-old and kind of knew everything and had my views on life. And I simply said to God in that chapel, I said, "If you're real, you really need to prove it to me." And I felt a hand on my head. And So I turned around to look to see who came in the room. And it was a very small chapel, and there was no one there, but I still felt a hand on my head.
12: Wow.
13: And so I just began to weep. And you know, I walked away from that, but knowing that I experienced that.

0: think that's so important, and I'm thankful for my upbringing in the Catholic Church. But, you know, God has brought me through all that and out of that, and near-death experience in a car accident when I was 23, Thanksgiving night, 1982. I was suicidal at that time in my life because I was so heavy into the drug use and, you know, that lifestyle, life in the fast lane, if you will. And while I was laying there on the table dying, I said, I couldn't breathe. My lungs were punctured. But I said in my mind, God, I don't want to die. And an intern grabbed a scalpel off the table and cut a hole in my side and put a tube in me and deflated me at that very same moment. And the surgeon was not there yet, and he saved my life. But it wasn't him. It was God. I saw him as like an angel, if you will,
1: yeah.
0: that rescued me. And so that was at 23. I wish I could say that everything got better and I got on the right path, but, you know, that didn't happen. I continued on that path and using drugs, and it wasn't until I was 32 years old and my wife was pregnant with our son that it really hit me. And God, you know, there's so many different God things in the midst of that. But that's where I really got set free and totally delivered from drugs and alcohol. No rehab, no nothing, by the just supernatural power of God. So I'll take a breather and just let you.
1: But that's so important for people to realize that with God, all things are possible. It doesn't matter where you're at. And God doesn't wait for you to get clean to come to him. He wants you just as you are, and he takes care of everything else later. And that is a huge, huge, that God's just waiting. He's waiting for you to call on him.
0: Yeah, as a matter of fact, you know, when we think about this God, he is an omnipresent God. He's always there. He can't not be there. Mm-hmm. And so the reality of God's love that was demonstrated through his son, Jesus Christ, you know, on the cross at Calvary, we all see that picture that God demonstrated his love toward us, mm-hmm. that while we were still sinners, Christ died for us.
1: Yeah.
0: And so it wasn't like, well, you got to get all cleaned up. You got to get perfect. You got to do everything right. You need mm-hmm. to have it all your ducks in a row.
1: Right.
0: And then I'll accept you. No, he accepted us through his son. He laid down his life, Christ, for us. And we are accepted, the Bible says, in the Beloved, which is Jesus.
1: Mm-hmm.
0: And yet we have to receive him. He doesn't force himself on us. And so even when I was running from God, when I called on him, he responded to my call for help.
1: Right.
0: And that's how our God is.
1: Yeah, we have a great God. A lot of people don't understand, what does it mean to stand on God's word? People that are just trying, that are new, and they're just trying to get this whole relationship thing going. And what does it mean to stand on his word? And why do people read the Bible when they're going through something? And how does it help people? And how do you do that?
0: Well, I think in relationship to standing on God's word, we know that that doesn't mean you put the Bible on the floor and stand on top of it, right?
1: That's right.
0: You know,
1: yesterday.
0: You're right. So we want to remove that. You know, I mean, it's like with my kids, I have to like put a detailed list together of how exactly that looks like.
1: I better
0: like,
1: take mine off
0: you know,
1: the floor then.
0: Not figuratively, literally, right? And so in the reality of that is, as we come into relationship with God, it's so important for us as God's children to know that what we're reading in his word is the truth. And so God doesn't change. You know, the Bible says, Jesus Christ the same yesterday, today, and forever.
1: Mm-hmm.
0: So he doesn't change, and therefore his word does not change.
1: Right.
0: You know, there are times where, and we see it, where there are those that want to change his word, and we want his word to conform to our lives, but his goal is to see our lives conform to his word, which is his very best. And so to stand on it is when you know him and when you love him and know he loves you, you trust him.
1: Mm-hmm.
0: And that you're not moved away from the truth that is found in God's word by the circumstances of life or the things that are happening to you or around you,

0: or you know, in the world, you know that this is the truth and you stand on it. You're not moved away from it. In other words, this is your anchor. This is your foundation in Christ, is the living word of God that doesn't change.
1: Yeah. And you know, that is important for people to know too, because years ago, that's one thing I struggled with when I had a lot of bad circumstances, one right after the other. I struggled with that love. I didn't get it. You know, I thought, well, he must not love me too much because he's letting me go through this. But I learned from that. I learned, and if anything, it was those circumstances that got me deeper, because it made me fight for, okay, God, what is going on here? And then I kind of fought to get a little deeper, and realized how much he really did love me. And I want people to understand that, because now I understand it. And it took me a long, long time to get it. And I want people out there that are struggling and thinking that maybe God doesn't love them to plow deeper, get deeper. And you'll realize how much he really, really does love you.
0: Right. And I think that the reality of that, probably, Enid, is that we know that you're not the only one that has struggled with that. Probably all of us have struggled with that at one time or another, because, and even Freddie and I were just talking about this, about Sociology 500, you know, when we think about our interactions with people, and we think about how life circumstances and situations come, oftentimes in the world that we live in, our acceptance is based on our performance. You know, and so that somehow we feel like we have to measure up, like, okay, and we always look at, it's always like the bad gets pointed out when we should be giving accolades, right, in the sense of when there are things that are being done rightly or correctly, but in the sense of, we feel like we know in our own hearts the things that we have done that are not right. You know, there's right and there's wrong, and we know those things. And then, so because of what we've been subjected to in the environment that we live in, and some are more hostile environments than others that they're living in, is like I talked about, you know, I had a great childhood, I had a great home, so I couldn't say that, you know, my parents were cruel to me or abused me, and yet many can say that. And so that their view of a father or a mother isn't a realistic view, if you will. And they try to picture that heavenly father and that love, and they haven't even experienced love from the ones who should love them the most.
1: Right.
0: And so in the sense of God's love and understanding God's love, it is sometimes difficult to accept that love, because you have not been made to feel worthy of love. And yet he loves us in spite of all that we could have ever done or will ever do. He loves us on the basis of who he is and his attributes, not who we are and our attributes. Right. But he loves us as his children, because we are his creation.
1: Right. Now, for those out there that don't know how to spend time with God, how do you spend time with God? And how would you know that, okay, I'm feeling, you know, God's presence is there? How do you hear from him, spend time with him? How do you commune with God?
0: Well, I think the reality of it comes back to what we were just talking about. And when we talk about standing on the word, or standing on the word of God, and it's a relationship, and that's what it boils down to. God, when he created us for relationship with him. And so we understand that when Adam and Eve disobeyed God, that relationship, there was a separation. And so God's goal was to restore a right relationship between mankind and himself, and ultimately through his son, Jesus Christ, and through the cross, and through a new covenant made in blood. So the reality of that is that when we come into that relationship and we receive the gift that God offers us, who is Christ, his son, and his love demonstrated through Christ, when we receive that gift and we open our hearts and we say yes to him, and we receive that forgiveness, that brings us into a whole new place of relationship and an understanding of his love, so that I know that he is always present. His word tells us, I'll never leave you nor forsake you. And so an omnipresent, which means always present, God cannot be with, not be with us.
1: Right.
0: That's hard to say. Mm-hmm. Not be with us. So he's here with you and I right here in this room. He's with Freddie in the control room, and he's with, you know, people that are listening where they are in the person of the Holy Spirit. But God is an omnipresent, always present, wherever God. And so the reality of that, as you get to know it, is that you have communion with him at all times.
1: Right.
0: Because when you become a child of God, when you receive Christ and open your heart to God and receive his son, then he takes up residence. He comes and lives in us in the person of the Holy Spirit. Mm-hmm. And so there's no separation now. There's no distance. Right. And he's always with us. And so then we, through conversation, I mean, there'll be times where I'm sitting on the couch and in the morning, and often that's the way I do it. I get up early and I get up in the morning and the house is quiet and I have time. Our quiet time is valuable, you know, mm-hmm. what I'm saying, especially in the world we live in.
1: Right.
0: And so we do have to pull away, and Jesus withdrew often to the place of prayer by himself to be alone, to commune with the Father, just like you said. And what did he do? He had prayer time with God. And what is that? It's simple conversation. So conversation involves speaking mm-hmm. and listening.
1: Right.
0: And so that's so important as well as a part of that. And now I also use God's word, and I read God's word on a daily basis to as another voice to speak to me, and the Holy Spirit helps me to understand what God is saying through the Word of God. And so it's so important that it's not duty, it's not obligation, it's, oh, if I don't, you know, read my Bible, I'm going to get in trouble, or if I don't, no, it's a love relationship, it's intimacy with the living God, and so it's out of relationship, you know, that we spend time together. It's like my wife and I, you know, our relationship grows and is strengthened as we spend time together and get to know one another and understand one another. And so, you know, over the 17 years that we've been married, you know, that has gotten better and better and deeper and more intimate and on a higher level because of the time that we've spent together and gotten to know each other more deeply.
1: Right. Another question, why go to church on Sunday? If you are reading the Bible, you're talking to God, you're having your relationship time, why go to church on Sunday?
0: Well, I think it's important. And, you know, I mean, many denominations, churches do have their worship on Sunday. I know there are some that they do a Saturday evening service, and you know, we even do a Friday evening service, but we do a Sunday morning service as well, and time of worship and a gathering together. And when we think about what the Bible says that it is there, we are the body of Christ, you know, so that there are many members in that body. And so it's a coming together of God's people and fellowshipping with God and coming together. And there's a dynamic that, you know, I mean, and we could go into the sports arena, if you will. Mm-hmm. Okay, so if you're one person sitting alone watching a game, okay, and it's only you, and not all the people on the TV, but it's you, and the game is out in front of you, and it's a football game, let's say. Well, the dynamic of that game is totally different than when you walk into a stadium filled with 70,000 screaming, yelling, shouting people. Amen. And that's how we want church to be. Amen. Mm-hmm. And just like, you know, touchdown. And mm-hmm. You know, so that's the dynamic of it, is really it's a celebration, and that there should be excitement and anticipation and joy. And what we've found is in the love for one another in the body, that the coming together, that people are excited about coming together and not only just seeing one another, but meeting with God together and worshiping him together and hearing the word together and gathering together for a time of fellowship and communion together and to laugh together and to cry together and to build each other up and encourage each other. So the dynamics of it isn't, I've got to go to church, you know, at 10.
1: Punch my time clock.
0: Now it's like, I get to go, you know, it's this excitement. It's this relationship. When you know the living God, it's like, I get to, you know, it changes it from I have to, which is duty, to I get to, which is a commitment in relationship and excitement and anticipation about what God is doing, because we know he's working in us and through us and around us. And he's building his church. That's what he says in his word. And all hell can't stop it. And so we're excited about that.
1: Right.
0: So we say, you know, it's okay to, if it's okay to cry in church, it's okay to laugh in church. So, you know, we come together to celebrate what God is doing all week long through the church. And we believe that there is a strengthening of the body of Christ, universal, through our gathering together.
1: Right. And, you know, for me, it's important to, I mean, we all go through tough times. It doesn't matter, you know, whether you're a Christian, non-Christian, everybody goes through tough times at one time or another. I don't know what I would do without the people I've met at church that pray for me, that that are there for me. And like you said, you know, we cry together, we laugh together, you know. That is so, so important to me. When I'm going through something, you know, they're there for me. We're all there for each other. It's such a, so important for people to have, especially nowadays where there is so much depression, so much struggles.
0: I'm sorry.
1: Oh, no, no. It's just very, very important to me.
0: Yeah. And I think that just in speaking to that about coming together, you know, especially today, and if you have kids or you're thinking about having kids or, you know, we live in this age with technology and the social media and all these things that are available to us, which can be wonderful things. What we're doing right here with the radio and being here together, and these are wonderful things that we have, but they remove the in the sense of the social media, and they should never take the place of personal relationship.
1: Right.
0: And that's so critical, because, you know, we can watch the TV, we can, you know, YouTube and, you know, Ustream and, you know, we can satellite, and we can get things coming in from all directions, and with our phones anymore, we can connect, and there's all these other forms of social media, but they cannot replace the value of personal relationship, even with God.
1: That's right.
0: And so that is a huge part of it, that we have to be so careful, because, I mean, and I talk about kids, and the reason I said this was that, you know, you can get so used to texting everybody or tweeting everybody or doing whatever the latest thing is and never have personal interaction. And we were made to and created to have personal interaction with one another and with God. And that's just another part of that gathering together and coming together personally so that we can see each other's eyes and see each other's, you know, countenance and see each other's responses and hear from one another through a personal medium, meaning face to face.
1: What would you say to the person that might be listening that has never had a relationship with God and would like to start a relationship with God? Is there something, what can they do to get started in that relationship?
0: Well, I think that, you know, based on what you just said, if they're listening right now and their heart is warmed and their heart is open, they're on the road to that relationship right now. That I think that the reality of what we're saying is that God loves us. God wants a relationship with us. And he wants to help us to walk through this life and give us strength, but he won't force himself, but he comes. He still is wooing us, if you will, and romancing us, if you will. Behind the scenes, he's drawing us. And the scripture speaks about that. If he be lifted up, he'd draw all men to himself. That, you know, the reality of that is God wants his children with him.
1: Mm-hmm.
0: But he won't force his children to be with him. And the prodigal son gives us a picture of that. You know, when the son wants his inheritance and the father gives it to him and he goes off and squanders it and wastes it. But the father didn't keep him and say, no, I'm not giving it to you. You're staying home. You're going to do what I say. And this is it. And our Heavenly Father is the same way. I love you. I want what's best for you, but I'm not going to force you to do the things that are best for you. You need to learn to be able to accept my love and know that in my love, these things that I give you, his word, my son, that these are the things that are best. So for someone that's listening and your heart is warmed, you're on that path right now, and simply to open your heart to Jesus and say, you know, I'm interested in a personal relationship with you, and to know that that he hears you right there where you are, and that you can open your heart and receive him and invite him into your heart, invite him into your life and say, you know, I want a personal relationship with you. You know, the Bible tells us, and many times we struggle with this, that we've all sinned and come short of the glory of God. There's not one of us out here amongst that is righteous in and of himself. And so, you know, we've all blown it,
1: mm-hmm.
0: but that's the beauty of the God and the relationship with Christ is Christ paid the price for our mistakes, for our sins. And so, yeah, do we come with him with a sorrow in our heart? I'm sorry for everything that I ever did that was wrong, that hurt. I don't think I could make a list. Family members, friends, parents, my goodness, my poor parents, you know what
1: yeah.
0: I mean?
1: Yeah.
0: And so many, but I receive that forgiveness and I ask for it. And I ask Christ to forgive me. And I'm sorry for the sins, the things that I've done wrong. And I invite him to come into my heart and into my life and be the Lord of my life and to lead me. Boy, I ran my life for, 38 years. It was 38 years, December 20th, 1997,
1: wow.
0: when I invited Christ into my life, into my heart, just the way I'm talking right now. And so I was 38 years old, and so that gives it away. Anybody that's a mathematician right now is going, yep, I know, but I didn't tell you my birth date. So, but that's September 8th, so just send a cake. And chocolate peanut butter pie is my favorite. So just for everybody listening out there, just in case you were wondering. And but so you open your heart and, you know, and you invite Jesus in and you're sorry and rightfully so. And because that's part of that warming and the Holy Spirit working and showing us and bringing us to the reality of there is a God who created us, who loves us, who sent his son to be our redeemer, who laid down his life for us. No one took it from him, but he laid it down freely. And that he was crucified and beaten on our behalf. He shed his blood to wash away, not just cover our sins. And that he was crucified and on the third day he rose again and he ascended into heaven. And he's seated at the right hand of the Father. He's coming again in glory to judge the living and the dead. His kingdom will have no end. And man, we want to be a part of that. And so it's all about love, his love for
1: yeah.
0: us, you know. When we think about that, that God so loved the world, we can put our name in there. Like I mm-hmm. think of, you know, God so loved Enid that he gave his only begotten son, that if Enid would believe in him, Enid would not perish but have everlasting life.
1: Mm-hmm.
0: So we have to believe mm-hmm. that he is the Son of God, not a Son of God, the Son of God. God come in the flesh, just as the Bible says. And that when we think about, you know, we stop at John 3:16, but John 3:17 is awesome. You know, God didn't send his son into the world to condemn the world,
1: yeah.
0: that the world through him might be saved, you know? So
1: right.
0: it's really up to us to receive the gift of eternal life through Christ, his son, but it's a free gift and we can't earn it. It's by grace through faith that we're saved, not of anyone's works that any of us can boast, but it's a gift of God, a free gift. So that's it. You just open your heart and say, you know, I believe these things. I believe Jesus is the Son of God, and I receive him today as my Lord and Savior, and I invite him in. I give him control, and I put my life in his hands. Take me, I'm yours, and have your way with me. Teach me and lead me in what it's like to be a son, a daughter. And he loves you. I mean, just as we've been talking about, mm-hmm. Enid, you know, he loves us. He delights in us. He's pleased with us. He sees us. He's got plans for our lives, and they're all good. Everything that God has purposed for us is good. Doesn't mean that we won't experience difficulty in this world. He said, yeah, as a matter of fact, in the world, there's going to be tribulation, and all we got to do is look around. Mm-hmm. But he said, I want you to know something very important. I've overcome the world. You know, Amen. So be of good cheer. That should produce joy in us.
1: That's what I love about the story of the prodigal son. You know, he went away and he did all these bad things, and you know, he squandered all the money, but his father was there with open arms and so happy that he came back that all that stuff didn't even matter to him. He just was so, so happy that his son had come back that he celebrated.
0: That's right.
1: And that's our God. You know, he's just happy when we come to him, that all the other stuff, he's just happy that we're coming to him. And that's James 4:8, I just happened to come across it the other day, says, come near to God and he will come near to you. And that is huge. That's the start of it. Just come near to God and he will come near to you.
0: And that's exactly what we've been talking mm-hmm. about, right?
1: Yeah. I mean,
0: it's like God is working and drawing, and he's saying, as you draw near to him, he draws near to you. He's present. He's there. But it's like, I think in that, you know, I mean, how near do you get to somebody and you're, the nearer you get, the more aware of their presence you are, right? We're talking
1: right.
0: about an awareness.
1: Yeah. Right.
0: So it's this drawing near and the nearer and the nearer, and we get more aware of the presence of God. As we're drawing near, boom, it's like, mm-hmm. there he is. And it's like, sometimes you feel like, how much closer can I get? But you realize that mm-hmm. there's this continual growing in depth, and we're growing in him and growing up in him, if you will. We're always mm-hmm. we're always learning. There's not a Christian on the face of the earth who does everything perfectly and knows the Bible from front to back and walks in it perfectly. That's why Jesus came.
1: Right.
0: You know, that's where the grace of God comes in. But that means that we're having this relationship and this intimacy and this fellowship with God, so that we can increase in the knowledge of God, and that we could have that wisdom and revelation that comes from him through the Holy Spirit, and look into his word and have understanding, because the scripture's spiritually discerned. It's given, we're discerning what's being said by the Holy Spirit, not because we're brilliant or we've got, you know, sharp minds or things of that nature. It's because God is revealing himself to us, who he is, through the word of God. And as you said with the prodigal, he loves us. You know, that prodigal son, he threw a party, mm-hmm. you know, and he went out while he was a long way off and threw his robe on him and put the ring on his finger. He celebrated mm-hmm. his son's return. And I tell you that, you know, for anybody that's listening today and you're making that decision and you're making that choice and you're opening your heart to Jesus, you know, all the angels in heaven are singing and yeah. rejoicing right now. Mm-hmm. And God himself is celebrating your homecoming and mm-hmm. he's rejoicing. And there's mm-hmm. a party going on in heaven right now.
1: I agree. And one thing that I have a heart for is the atheist. What would you say to the atheist? For me, I guess my heart breaks because Doug Stanton talked about it when he was here, and he said, you know, that being an atheist, you're without hope. And that just kind of crushed my heart, because as a Christian, you know, you have hope. You have hope in an eternity. When you struggle, you have hope. There's always hope. when you're an atheist, where's the hope? And I know, you know, and sometimes I even think that God loves the atheist even more because his heart is breaking. His heart is breaking because they're not understanding that he loves them. He's, you know, and so I tend to, like, my heart breaks when I think of an atheist. It really does, because number one, what Doug Stanton had said, that, you know, as an atheist, you know, there's no hope. And for me also, just that, you know, God, when God has that joy, when people get to know him, and if you're walking like the other way and saying there isn't a God, and God is there waiting to love on you, to just be a part of your life and give you joy and hope and peace. And when you don't have that, it's very heartbreaking to me. What would you say to the atheists that might be listening?
0: Well, I think in a lot of ways, Enid, you said it very well yourself, and just seeing the passion and compassion and the love that is in your heart, you know, for the person who does not know or believe, you know, that there is a God, that God exists, or does not choose to believe that there is a God or that God exists. And, you know, oftentimes I think of, you know, again, back to the environments and the circumstances that people have been brought up in and the things that they've experienced. So oftentimes what happens and what we believe and what we do are driven by the environment and what we've been taught. And we can see that by things that are going on around the world. And there is so much violence and so much hatred toward one another. And you know, we could just go on and on about those things that are being inflicted. And many of those things are instilled in children from the time that they're born, mm-hmm. to hate or to not believe certain things or not to think certain things. And so that's been drilled in. And yet I would say that, you know, you said it earlier, with God, all things are possible. You know, there's nothing that's impossible with God. And so that the reality is that God loves all mankind, all men, mm-hmm. men, women, children, no matter what we believe. He knows who we are. He knows our frame. He knew us before he knit us together in our mother's wombs, the Bible says. Mm-hmm. He knows the number of the hairs on our heads. He knows every detail. And so God's not nervous about the one who doesn't believe that he is, mm-hmm. because, you know, God is the I am. He's always mm-hmm. been, he will always be. But what breaks God's heart is that his love for every individual, as you said, he can't possibly love them any more than he loves them right now. And he made that demonstration and that declaration of his love through Christ, his son, on the cross at Calvary. None of us can relate to what that would be like to sacrifice our son for the life of those who, you know, knowing, God fully knowing, for those that would not even believe that he is or exists, yet God willing to give his son to pay that price so that whosoever will may come. Mm-hmm. His word says he's not willing that any should mm-hmm. perish. And that includes the atheists, those who reject him, those who will do not believe in him for whatever reason. And again, many are the product of the environment that they were brought up in. But I believe in the power of God and the presence of God and the person of the Holy Spirit. And so I believe right now, as we're having this conversation, he's speaking to the one who would say that I'm an atheist, and he's saying to them, you know, through this program, through this time, my son, my daughter, I love you. I will always love you. I will never stop loving you. My arms are open. My door is open. Jesus is the door, the Bible tells us, that I will always be open to you. You have this time, and I think what's so important is it's not to cast threats and say, well, if you don't do this and don't do that, but it's so important to know that none of us knows what the next moment will bring.
1: Mm-hmm.
0: And that our eternity and our time with God is our time is going to be spent somewhere. And so it's moving beyond that from what happens when we go to the grave, you know, well, mm-hmm. We go to everlasting life with Christ. For those who believe in him, we have the promise of everlasting life with God in that place called heaven. And so I just bring out the love to that person and say, look, God loves you and he wants you with him. Mm-hmm. Will you open your heart to him today? And just give God an opportunity, even though he's already demonstrated it,
1: mm-hmm.
0: open your heart to him. I mean, I did it. God, if yeah. you're real, you need to show me, you
1: know? And that's my thing that I think, well, you already don't believe,
0: yep.
1: so why not just try calling out to him for a while and see
0: yep.
1: and see what changes? I mean,
0: yeah.
1: what do you have to lose? You already don't believe yeah. in anything.
0: Yeah, and I think the reality is that you know and I know that when someone calls on God, now, we're not talking about necessarily with an audible voice, but there have been those that he's spoken to with an mm-hmm. audible voice, but God will answer. And don't put God in a box and say, God, well, you need to operate in this time frame, in these parameters, or, you know, that's it. We have to open up and say, God, okay, I just give you liberty to show up and show me in any way, even though we know, like, because we believe and we've received through the demonstration of his love and the cross, and we know these things, but we've come to know them through the relationship that we've developed, not that we've always walked in these things. So I guess you could say at one time, you know, when I was very young, I didn't have any knowledge of God. So I was kind of in the same place.
1: Right.
0: But God revealed himself to me, and I believe that mm-hmm. the Bible says the heavens declare his glory, mm-hmm. the earth his handiwork. You know, if you look around, it's the evidence of God is before us.
1: It's true.
0: He's there, and so I'll say again that he's there for everyone, including the one, you know, that doesn't believe that he exists. He's there for that one because he believes in you. And he believes in the potential that you have in him and the life that he's promised you through his son, and that his desire and his passion, he's passionate about you, and his desire is to see you in his kingdom for all eternity.
1: Right. Well, yeah, well, thank you, Pastor Kevin, for joining us here at WHRW. I really appreciate your time, and can you pray over all the listeners before we go?
0: Sure. Yeah, I'd be happy to. Well, as we're about to close up here and we're about to pray, I just again want to thank Enid and Freddie and just for this opportunity. But I want to thank God for most of all for saving me, for you know, changing my life and bringing me out of the darkness and into the light. So that I could be here today, and even that time when I was dying on that table, that he saved me for today, for this moment to be here to share. So I want to encourage you, no matter what you've been through, as we're about to pray, no matter what you've done, no matter who's done something to you, no matter what you've been through or going through or about to go through, there is a God who loves you. He's the one who created the heavens and the earth, and He has a plan and a purpose for your life, and he is passionate about you. And so I'm going to pray for you and for every listener, and we're just going to believe that God is going to answer those prayers, because we're believing right now that what we ask, we've received, okay? So let's pray together. Heavenly Father, I just thank you for every listener that's out there right now, because I know you know them. And I know you know all about them, and you love them perfectly. And Lord, there's many that, and probably all that are listening that have questions or want answers. And boy, you're the God who has the answers. You're the one who answers questions, and you've answered so many of our questions through your word and by your son and demonstrating your love for us. But I pray today that every heart would be opened, every mind would be opened to the truth of that love that you have for them, that God loved the world so much, God loved each of them so much, that he gave his only begotten son, that if they would just believe in him, they would not perish but have everlasting life. Because, God, I thank you that you didn't send Jesus into the world to die for us, to condemn us, but that the world through him might be saved. So we get to choose. You've given us free will. You're not forcing yourself. But I pray right now by the Holy Spirit that you would move on every heart and open up hearts, and even now just stir people's hearts to choose life, because that's what you've offered. You said you have come that they would have life and have it more abundantly. God, I thank you that you want abundant life for every listener, and even those that aren't listening, but we're speaking to the listeners, and that you would minister to them right now by the Holy Spirit. Those that have been brokenhearted, you mend up the brokenhearted. Those that have been abused, whether it be physically or emotionally or relationally, Lord, you bind up the brokenhearted. You come to give beauty for ashes. You come to give the oil of joy for mourning. You come to give the garment of praise for the spirit of heaviness. We break the spirit of heaviness today that lies over anyone's life in the name of Jesus. Any spirit of infirmity that's binding anyone right now, we break it in the name of Jesus. That the powers of darkness and the principalities and the spiritual hosts of wickedness that we wrestle against, we take authority over them now in the name of Jesus, and we command them to go in Jesus' name from every listener's life. That the chains and the shackles and the things that bind the individuals to the things of this world and to addictions and the lust of the eyes and the flesh and the pride of life would be broken in the name of Jesus, and that the power of the Holy Spirit would come and salvation would come and victory would come in the mighty name of Jesus, that captives would be set free, and that a multitude, O God, that through this time would know that you love them and that there is freedom, and he who the Son sets free is free indeed, and that the Holy Spirit would come and fill each one that said yes to Jesus, that you would come and baptize them with the Holy Spirit, immerse them in your love, and set them their hearts ablaze for you. Lord, this world needs love, and you are the perfect picture of love, and that you would just continue to lead us in the paths of righteousness for your name's sake. So, Lord, we love you, and we obey you, and we follow you. We love one another. We're going to love all men just as you have loved us. We're going to love them to life. We're going to speak life in the mighty name of Jesus. We pray today. God loves you. God blesses you. God's with you. Amen.
1: Amen. Well, thank you, Pastor Kevin, for joining us here at WHRW 90.5 in Binghamton. I appreciate your time. Again, Pastor Kevin Rollo is pastor of Free Methodist Church in Windsor. And thank you, Freddie, for engineering the show and always keeping things running smoothly.
0: Yes, Freddie.
1: I appreciate all your time. You're awesome. And keep tuning in. There's a lot of music coming up. Thank you for listening in.
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right, you are listening to Conversations with God here with DJ Annie, and that was Yes and Amen, Jesus Culture and Chris McLarney. Earlier you heard What a God, SCU Worship, and Wonderful Jesus, Chelsea Plank and SCU Worship. Next up is Eastern Sky, Cochran and Company. If you enjoy this music, I am on Mondays from 7 to 8:30. Next week is a little different. Next week I will be here from 4 to 7. So if you're enjoying it, 4 to 7 will be a 3-hour show and lots of good music. So you'll want to tune in if you like this music. I usually mix it up. You might hear some Christian songs at the top, whatever it is called, the top 20. On a regular Christian station, I mix it up with all kinds of different Christian songs that I can find, new things, old things, and just mix it up. It's all good. So anyway, keep it locked. More good stuff is coming right up.

All right, you are listening to Conversations with God here with DJ Ennie. That was Everyday Hallelujah, Phil Wickham. Earlier you heard Yes and Amen, Jesus Culture and Chris McLarney. Eastern Sky, a new song, Cochran and Company. Meet Me in the Valley, Tasha Layton and Ben Fuller, also a new song. Proud, Caleb and John and Stephen Curtis Chapman, another new one. Have quite a few new ones. Out Sing the Angels, Corey Asbury. Jesus is King, Matthew West. Room for You, We Are Messengers. And again, that was Everyday Hallelujah, Phil Wickham. If you are enjoying this music, I will be here on Mondays. Normally from 7 to 8:30. Next week is going to be a little different. Next week I will be here from 4 to 7 playing some good tunes. So if you're liking it, come right over and put it on WHRW. Yeah, good stuff. Next up, Good Day, Forrest Frank. Keep it locked.